0: the future, but trying to speculate what worst case outcomes would be.
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2: Live from NPR News in Washington, I'm Ryland Barton. As President Trump heads to Beijing today to meet with Chinese leader Xi Jinping, a new NPR Chicago Council Ipsos poll finds most Americans think U.S. tariffs have been bad for both economies and driven up consumer costs here. NPR's Frank Langfitt reports.
3: Alisa Kajiwara is a physical therapist in Greater Chicago. When she bought a Chinese-made board game, she noticed tariffs added up to $20 to the price.
4: I think the tariffs are bad. Making a worse deal for a country's trade does not mean we'll

0: It's All Things Considered from NPR News. I'm Elsa Chang.
1: And I'm Sasha Pfeiffer. Coming up, this year's Tiny Desk Contest winner.
0: Cameron McLeod of the band Cure for Paranoia has entered this competition four times.
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3: Live from NPR News in Culver City, California, I'm Dwayne Brown. Taiwan's leaders are reassuring the public that ties with the U.S. will remain strong ahead of the high-profile summit between President Trump and China's leader this week, but not everyone shares that faith, as Ashish Valentine reports from Taipei.
4: Taiwan's Foreign Minister Lin Jialong told reporters he's confident U.S. policy towards the island won't change after President Trump meets Xi Jinping. When asked by a reporter whether the U.S. would continue selling arms to Taiwan, President Trump said he'd discuss it with Xi. Taiwan's opposition-controlled legislature passed a special defense budget last Friday, setting aside $25 billion, largely to buy U.S. weapons, much less than the $40 billion Taiwan's president had asked for. That's Zheng Liwen, who's the leader of Taiwan's largest opposition party. She told CNN on Sunday the government's defense spending plans are too vague, and being friendly to the U.S. doesn't necessarily mean animosity towards China. For NPR News, I'm Ashish Valentine in Taipei.
3: Oil prices continue to rise as the national average for a gallon of regular is now $4.50 a gallon, slightly lower than yesterday, but still 50% higher than before the war, NPR's Camila Domonoski reports.
5: The app Gas Buddy shows drops in states like Michigan and Ohio helped bring the national average down slightly. Diesel prices, meanwhile, are at $5.64, up from yesterday, thanks in part to ongoing refinery issues. Diesel prices drive up inflation across the entire economy. President Trump has endorsed the idea of a federal gas tax holiday that would require an act of Congress and would save consumers a little more than 18 cents per gallon on gasoline, which Trump acknowledged was a small percentage of the consumer gasoline burden. Camila Domonoski, NPR News.
3: Higher energy prices pushed inflation to its highest level in 3 years. This is NPR. A new study finds nearly 7 million children live in a home with at least one firearm that's kept unlocked and loaded. NPR's Ritu Chatterjee reports.
6: Researchers surveyed nearly 900 gun-owning parents with kids younger than 18 years in the home and asked them how they store their guns. Study author Dr. Matthew Miller is a public health researcher at Northeastern University. He says nearly 1 in 5 respondents had at least one firearm stored in the least safe way possible, unlocked and loaded.
7: So you pick it up and you can fire it. You don't have to unlock it. It's ready to go.
6: When they analyzed their results by age of the kids, they found that more parents chose to leave their firearms unlocked and loaded when their kids were in their teens compared to parents of younger children. But Miller says teenagers are already at a higher risk of suicide, and easy access to firearms increases that risk. Ritu Chatterjee, NPR News.
3: A salmonella outbreak has prompted the recall of several brands of popcorn, chips, and other snack foods. The problem has been linked to a dairy farm in California and to powdered milk and buttermilk used in many seasonings. The FDA says at least a dozen products have been affected, including Zapp's Dirty Potato Chips, Williams Sonoma Fireworks Popcorn, and Fisher Brand Southern Style Nuts and Snack Mixes. 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

0: 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Clips have conquered the internet, as in short excerpts of longer videos. They're everywhere on social media. And behind the clips are many, many clippers who are paid by the view. NPR's Bobby Allen spoke with one of them.
1: Emra Barukto is scraping by in Belgium, doing a little bit of everything. Cleaning cars, working a night shift in a warehouse, making sandwiches at Subway during the day. When he wasn't working, 25-year-old Barukto would take out his iPhone and turn long interviews of influencers into snippets and post them to Instagram.
2: And then one random night, I saw a notification saying that I earned $12. And I was like, okay, cool. This is okay. And then 2 weeks later, I made $2,500.
1: Barukto was getting paid when someone would buy something from a link he placed in a video clip. He got so good at it that he started doing it for other influencers and entrepreneurs. Eventually, he quit his job to be a full-time clipper.
2: I saw a lot of clippers that quit after a week because they didn't get any views. But I've been at this game for more than 3 years.
1: Barukto now has a YouTube page where he teaches people how to make clipping into a side hustle or even a lucrative career, set to dramatic violins, of course.
2: I generated over 1.1 million followers, not just on one account, but across 6 different clipping pages. I grew all of them past 100k followers, some even past 200k followers. And I'm going to show you exactly how I did it.
1: It's not the first time somebody on YouTube has pitched a way for you to get rich quick, but thousands of people have followed his lead. And that's because there are now marketplaces where agencies upload videos and allow anyone to clip them for cash. Some recent bounties include an agency offering $1 per 1,000 views of clips of Major League Baseball games, and an artificial intelligence startup offering $25 every 1,000 views of clips about its product. The founder of a clipping agency told me that clipping is the modern form of a TV ad. Grab a slice of people's attention as they scroll. Barukto agrees with that. He says instead of going through Google or Meta to advertise, people are now just posting a flood of clips to social media. He says the pitch to brands usually goes something like this.
2: We can create a mass clipping campaign. We have a network of clippers. Let us post all of that content. And you don't post videos on Meta ads. You don't waste money on that.
1: Not everyone is buying into the clipping economy. Longtime advertising executive Lou Pascalis of AJL Advisory says clippers are creating a lose-lose-lose situation.
3: That doesn't really satisfy the consumer, doesn't really deliver good value to the advertiser, and strips the originator of the content an opportunity to monetize that content and pay the individual who created it. So it's a perfectly terrible problem.
1: Analyst Ed Elson recently published a Substack piece called The Clip Economy, arguing that the measure of success is no longer how many people watch an episode of something, but how many people saw the clips.
4: They are essentially taking over the entire media ecosystem.
1: Elson is the co-host of the podcast Prof G Markets with New York University marketing professor Scott Galloway. Elson says clips are increasingly a path for people to jumpstart their careers as influencers. He's learning that for himself in real time.
4: Something changed for me when a few people in a row came up to me on the street. They said, hey, you're Ed Elson, you're the Prof G Markets guy. I said, oh, yeah, yeah, you listen to the podcast? I said, oh, no, I don't listen to the podcast, but I love your clips.
1: So his goal now, to make his podcast into even more clips. Bobby Allen, NPR News.

0: we're still looking at other areas of the state that could be impacted by ice jam flooding.
1: Governor Dunleavy issues a disaster declaration for two interior communities hit by spring floods. From Alaska Public Media, this is Statewide News on Alaska News Nightly for Tuesday, May 12th. Good evening, I'm Casey Grove. Also tonight, state lawmakers pass a bill that would increase funding for free legal aid for vulnerable Alaskans.
2: We are helping Alaskans. We are keeping them out of long litigation.
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1: Governor Mike Dunleavy issued a disaster declaration yesterday for two interior Alaska communities after they were inundated with severe ice jam flooding. The declaration covers the areas near Chalkeetsik on the Black River and Hughes on the Koyukuk River. Almost a dozen homes became flooded in Chalkeetsik, but the situation is especially dire in Hughes. The state is working to deliver emergency supplies to the community, but the water is still high. Jeremy Zedek is a spokesperson for the State Division of Homeland Security and Emergency Management.
0: They had water and ice on their runway. The water has gone down a little bit, but the runway is not serviceable by fixed-wing aircraft at this time. We're looking at an alternate runway that is nearby.
1: Zedek says when the flooding peaked on May 9th, most of the community's nearly 80 residents had to shelter at the Hughes Tribal Hall. He says spring breakup is in full swing, and the

0: the shelter at the Hughes Tribal Hall. He says spring breakup is in full swing, and the danger has not passed for many other riverside communities in the interior.
1: We're still looking at other areas of the state that could be impacted by ice jam flooding. And so if there is a necessity to add new areas, the governor will consider the information that we provide to him and then make that determination.
0: In addition to activating the state's emergency response capabilities, the governor's disaster declaration also opens up several assistance programs for the affected areas. The state's public assistance program focuses on restoring essential infrastructure and can be accessed by local governments, tribes, and nonprofits. And its individual assistance and temporary housing programs can help individuals and families recover from flood-related property damage. Zedek says the state will release more information about those programs in the coming days. The Alaska Legislature's regular session ends in just over a week, and lawmakers are racing to pass a wide range of bills and resolutions before the deadline. Alaska Public Media's Eric Stone has been at the Capitol tracking what lawmakers are up to as the end of the session approaches, and he joins us now. So, Eric, what's in store for the last week of the session?
2: Well, Casey, it is going to be busy. This is the second year of a two-year legislature, so any bill that doesn't pass before that May 20th deadline dies, lawmakers would have to, you know, start all over again next year or whenever the next session is. More on that ominous suggestion in just a minute. But there are a few things to watch here. There are the budget bills, of course. Those are always a big deal because they encompass so much of what state government does, and the operating budgets, that's the amount of the permanent fund dividend. There's also the gas pipeline tax bill. Legislators are debating how much to subsidize the Alaska LNG project, and then there's, you know, what I'll call everything else.
0: Right, just the rest of all of that. First, though, let's dig into the budget bills.
2: Always a good place to start. So the operating budget, that's the big one. It's passed out of the House and out of the Senate, so now a conference committee is working out the differences. The House's budget has a $1,500 PFD and about $160 million in one-time funding for public schools, and also a deficit that would likely require spending more than $300 million from the state's main savings account. It also includes the revival of a state-funded heating assistance program, more money for child care, early learning programs, and other social programs. The Senate's budget is far more conservative. It's built on a more modest forecast for oil prices for next year than the Department of Revenue predicted back in March. It includes $1,150 in payments to Alaskans. That is a $1,000 PFD and a $150 energy relief payment. It's enabled by high oil prices this year. It also includes up to $111 million in one-time funding for schools, plus another approximately $30 million specifically to help schools with high energy costs, though much of that depends on oil prices coming in higher than the forecast. And for now, prices have been a lot higher than the forecast, which was $91 a barrel for the rest of the fiscal year when they issued it back in March. Alaska's oil has been selling at a weirdly high premium to global benchmarks, lingering well above $100 a barrel since mid-March. And there's obviously a lot of uncertainty, though, around that, given the chaos in the Middle East. But as far as the budget goes, we'll start seeing where things land here pretty soon as the conference committee works out the final draft of it. And that's the operating budget. The capital budget, which funds longer-term infrastructure projects, has seen less debate. Most of the state general purpose money in that budget is devoted to school and state facility maintenance and upgrades, and that bill should be up for a final House vote soon. One quick thing on the third budget bill, the mental health budget. Senators added funding for homeless assistance programs to match an agency request. That eliminated a cut that was proposed by the Dunleavy administration. The fourth and final budget bill, the supplemental budget, actually passed earlier this year.
0: Okay, so there we have all the budget bills. Let's talk about the gas line bill.
2: Yeah, Casey, this is the big one. So to boil it down, there's a large statewide tax on the books for oil and gas properties. It's 2% of the assessed value per year. Back in March, Governor Mike Dunleavy proposed replacing that property tax with a tax on pipeline throughput, which would vastly reduce the amount of state and municipal revenue from the project, but would also make the risky and complex project, you know, more attractive to investors. Now, a month and a half later, everyone seems to be on board with that so-called alternative volumetric tax as a concept. But what the tax rate should actually be and, you know, what conditions should be attached to that tax relief, basically, that's not something that is close to settled. The House Resources Committee approved a bill last week with a tax about 2.5 times what Dunleavy proposed. Now it's on to the House Finance Committee, and I've been listening in on those hearings, and honestly, a lot of lawmakers there are starting from

0: square one. In the Senate, it's yet to pass out of its first committee, despite dozens of hearings. Senators seem reluctant to give up any state revenue to make the pipeline pencil out, and they're frustrated that they're being asked to make decisions without knowing key details, like, you know, the most recent estimates for the cost of the whole project. So for now, leaders in the state House and Senate are doubtful they can get the bill done before the regular session ends. Meanwhile, though, Governor Mike Dunleavy says he's willing to call a special session on the issue, though he does insist there's enough time to get the bill through both chambers. Dunleavy has an hour after adjournment to call lawmakers back into an immediate special session, otherwise he'd have to wait 30 days. So this one is definitely one to watch as we get down to the wire.
1: All right, now we're left with that third bucket. Everything else.
0: Yeah, it's a big bucket, Casey, because this is bill passing season. There's a crime bill. There's a package of 10 proposals rolled into one moving through the Senate. Among other things, it would raise the state's age of consent to 18, criminalize AI-generated child sexual abuse material, update laws on sexual assault by a healthcare worker, many others. That one is in the Senate Finance Committee right now and could head to the floor pretty soon. There's also a bill that would link eligibility for resident hunting and fishing licenses to PFD eligibility. That's now awaiting a vote in the Senate after passing the House earlier this year. And then lots of folks are anticipating a veto of a bill that would allow the state to once again offer its employees a pension plan. Lawmakers passed that late last month, and Dunleavy has to sign or veto it before lawmakers leave town, or it'll go into effect automatically. So you can expect movement on that in the closing days of the session. And there is so much more I wish I could get into, including a bill to make the giant cabbage the state vegetable, but I think we'll have to leave it there for now.
1: Hey, you know, some of us are watching that cabbage bill pretty closely, but, you know, thank you for catching us up on all those other, you know, arguably more important things. That was Alaska Public Media's state government reporter, Eric Stone. Eric, thanks for being here.
0: Thank you for having me.
1: Still to come on Alaska News Nightly, canoes hit the water in Metlakatla to mark the changing of the seasons.
2: We're going to be on the ocean, on the highways of our ancestors.
1: That's ahead. Stay with us.
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1: A Fairbanks woman has been charged with second-degree murder in the fatal stabbing of her boyfriend over the weekend. 36-year-old Audrey Sheldon is held at Fairbanks Correctional Center after making an initial court appearance Monday on the murder charge. Her bail was set at $750,000. According to a Fairbanks Police Department news release, Sheldon was arrested Sunday. That was after officers responded to a report of a stabbing at a Midtown residence at around 10 a.m. The release said the 911 caller told a dispatcher that the victim stabbed himself after he cheated on his girlfriend. Police spokesperson Teal Soden said officers tried life-saving efforts to revive the victim, identified as 42-year-old Jonathan Wright. She said officers then talked with Sheldon, who appeared to be intoxicated.
5: Her initial story was that the victim had stabbed himself. Later, she did change that story to stating that they had argued, and the victim stated that he had cheated on her.
1: Soden said others at the scene gave a different account that contradicted Sheldon's version, and when the officers presented that information to her, she admitted she stabbed the victim.
5: She stated that she did not mean to stab him in the heart. She had meant to just stab him in the shoulder.
1: Soden said police had responded to previous reports of domestic violence at the residence.
5: It does appear that there was prior domestic violence situations in the home, and through the course of this investigation, there are likely to be more charges pressed against Audrey.
1: Soden said anyone who knows anything about the incident is asked to contact Fairbanks police.

0: A Juneau lawmaker's bill to increase state funding for free legal aid to vulnerable Alaskans is headed to the governor. Juneau's Democratic House Representative Sarah Hannan sponsored House Bill 48. She introduced it late January. The Alaska House advanced the bill in late February, and the Senate approved it last week. It now awaits Governor Mike Dunleavy's signature. During the bill's final reading in the House earlier this year, Hannan said the bill would help provide urgent relief to low-income Alaskans who need legal aid but can't afford it.
1: We are helping Alaskans. We are keeping them out of long litigation. We are keeping them housed, fed, health benefits intact. For the disabled veterans they work with, for the women who need restraining orders.
0: The bill, if signed into law, would boost funding to the Alaska Legal Services Corporation. It's a nonprofit that provides free civil legal aid to low-income Alaskans, targeting issues like housing disputes, domestic violence, and tribal self-government. Right now, state law sets aside 10% of the fees paid annually to the Alaska court system to go to the nonprofit. Hannan's bill would amend the state statute to increase that to 25%. That would provide an estimated $400,000 in additional funding to the nonprofit. Hannan says the funding increase is necessary as the number of vulnerable Alaskans in need of legal aid continues to grow, but the resources to help them haven't kept pace. The bill has received letters of support from organizations including the Alaska Children's Trust, the Southeast Alaska Independent Living Agency, and the Alaska Federation of Natives. Ahead of the bill's final vote in the Senate, Anchorage Democrat Forrest Dunbar called the Alaska Legal Services Corporation, or ALCS, a crucial piece of Alaska's social safety net.
2: ALSC is often where other organizations send their most vulnerable clients when they can't get help they need or the services they require. Passage of this bill will help ensure that struggling Alaskans, particularly survivors of domestic violence, will have access to legal aid in times of crisis.
0: The bill cleared the Senate in a 17-3 vote and the House 27-13, with minority Republicans crossing over in support. Opponents said they were concerned about the cost as the state grapples with a long-running structural deficit. A spokesperson for the governor declined to say whether he intends to sign the bill. Well, hundreds of commercial fishermen on Cook Inlet's east side will no longer be allowed to use their traditional fishing gear when local king salmon runs are poor. The State Board of Fisheries earlier this month approved changes to the special management plan under which the fishery currently operates. The changes came over the objections of set netters and some board members. KDLL's Ashlyn O'Hara reports.
3: The changes swap out set nets for beach seines and the state's special low abundance management plan for the Kenai River's late run king salmon fishery. The philosophy behind the change is that seine nets could allow fishermen to release king salmon by catch while they fish for their target species. The changes do not impact the fishery's basic management plan. The new rules only apply to the special low abundance management plan.
4: This is not a wholesale change of the fishery.
3: That's Board Chair Merrick Carlson Van Dort speaking at the Board of Fisheries special virtual meeting.
4: In the underlying management plan, gill nets are still allowed.
3: Carlson Van Dort says she supports the changes, but knows the proposal isn't perfect. She says she's been frustrated by the board's inability to give more fishing opportunities to the set net fleet during abundant sockeye salmon runs.
4: My motivation is to try and figure out a path forward to provide opportunity on abundant sockeye in times of low king. And this is a way to do it. It's a baby step way to do that.
3: It's been years since Cook Inlet's commercial east side set netters have fished a normal season. Alaska's Board of Fisheries has put restrictions on the fishery with the goal of letting dwindling king salmon runs in the Kenai and Kasilof rivers rebuild. Board member Curtis Chamberlain helped bring the proposals forward. He says the board's actions on the Kenai River have statewide implications.
5: This river is a poster child for the salmon crashes that a lot of the rivers are seeing in there, and that's something we very much have to pay attention to.
3: Restrictions in recent years have prompted Eastside fishermen to experiment with beach seines. Set nets catch fish by the gills. By the time the fish are pulled onto the beach, they're usually dead. But seines billow at the tide and scoop fish onto the shore, still alive. Set netters hypothesized seines could enable them to harvest sockeye and release any kings back into Cook Inlet. And data gathered over the last 2 years suggests that mission was successful. Of almost 30,000 fish caught by beach seiners last year, all 16 king salmon were released back into the inlet. Last year, the state gave set netters a brief window to fish after the run hit the state's threshold, but board member Olivia Hinahi-Irwin says that's evidence the state's management plan is working.
6: what I don't want to see is us looking at this 2025 number that technically met the recovery goal and immediately start to go back on all the progress that's been made.
3: The board made a few tweaks to the proposal before passing it last Friday. Members removed references to lease site requirements after the board's lawyer said that authority belongs to a different state department. The board signed off on up to 10 more experimental cost-neutral beach stain permits for the summer, which are being reviewed by the department. And the board removed the word preseason from the king count that must be met before beach stains can be used. Now, that gear may be allowed whenever the run hits that level, regardless of the time of season. Not all board members agree the changes are the best solution. Member Mike Wood says it's not as simple as swapping out one gear type for another. A requirement that beach stainers fish from shore, for example, will disenfranchise hundreds of permit holders who don't have shore leases, he said.
7: Allocatively, you're just basically giving beach stains to about 35 or 45 fishermen and leaving 300 and some out there not even able to fish with one-eighth of the amount of gear that they used to have.
3: Multiple members also raised concerns about process. The changes were made outside of when the board would normally consider Cook Inlet issues. The board meets in three-year cycles and isn't scheduled to take up Cook Inlet issues until next year. Wood says the changes should wait until then.
7: Why are we in such a hurry to get this wrong? Like, this really, to me, seems like something that needs the deliberation necessary next fall to come up with some of these answers.
3: The board did not accept public testimony during its meeting, but it received hundreds of pages of public comments on the three proposals it considered. Nearly all addressing the beach stain proposal were against the changes. Groups opposed included the Kenai Peninsula Fishermen's Association, the Pacific Seafood Processors Association, the United Fishermen of Alaska, the North Pacific Fisheries Association, the Kenai Indian Tribe, and the Alaska Salmon Alliance, among others. A letter of support came from the Kenai River Sport Fishing Association. The board voted 4-2 in favor of the changes, which go into effect for the upcoming summer fishing season. Reporting in Soldotna, I'm Ashlyn O'Hara.
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0: The wildfire season in Anchorage is likely to be average, according to the Anchorage Fire Department. John Glover, chief of the department's wildfire division, says the risk is still high, even during an average year.
11: We want to be really prepared as we get into those hotter and drier months, if we have them in the summertime.
0: Long hours of sunlight and wind can dry out the forested areas that make up the vast majority of the city, increasing the potential for wildfires. In cities like Anchorage, Glover says a small fire can create a big impact. Glover says the wildfire division will start clearing brush and thinning highly flammable spruce trees in July. The focus will be on areas where homes butt up against wild areas and residents have few evacuation routes. Last summer, the division worked on several similar projects in places like Campbell Airstrip Road and the Anchorage Hillside, but Glover says there's still a lot to do.
11: The bottom line is we went for about 15 to 20 years with almost no mitigation actions within the municipality. It's pretty hard to make up that gap. Those 8 to 12 projects that we're doing, that's just a start.
0: The city founded the Wildfire Division in 2024, partly in response to disastrous fires in the lower 48. The projects are funded with federal grants. Glover says the plan is to continue clearing out underbrush and other fuel sources in strategic areas to create a schedule and to create a schedule to maintain the work. The division also has grant money for public outreach projects. Residents can sign up for a program called FireWise, which assesses the fire readiness of homes. Glover says having a plan is the most important thing to keep in mind.
11: having your plan figured out, knowing what you're going to do, what your evacuation route's going to be, having your stuff ready to go in case you're going to be displaced, having an action plan for your kids if you're at work, that kind of a deal.
0: He says the best way to get information about wildfires and other disasters is to sign up for the city's text alerts called Smart 911. Wildlife across southern southeast Alaska is emerging from wintertime hibernation, but in Metlakatla on Annette Island, animals are not the only things waking up. Canoes are hitting the water again, marking this year's start of a Tsimshian tradition that's tied to the village's history. KRBD's Hunter Morrison tagged along for a recent canoe journey and has this story.
12: Nahaygum.
13: Nahaygum.
12: Slagigetum.
13: Slagigetum.
12: I mean, spirit of our ancestors.
14: About a dozen people are holding cedar boughs in a driveway on the outskirts of town. Seated atop a nearby trailer is a long, white canoe with a red and black form line design painted on the bow. David Nelson, whose native name translates to strong voice of the steersman, grabs his drum and begins singing. As the drum beats echo through the subdivision, the mixed-aged crowd circles the canoe. They're cleansing and awakening the vessel by brushing the cedar along its sides. The song's lyrics honor the canoe and welcome its paddlers.
15: What I said is we travel from place to place. We come together to sing for you all. We wish you all the best. The fire is lit, and it is beautiful when you see it. It's good to see you all. We're from Metlakatla. We're at Tsimshian.
14: The song hasn't been performed in 3 years, but Nelson says this cloudy Saturday seemed like the right time to revive it. That's because the newly blessed canoe hasn't seen the water since the fall.
15: We believe they're like a living, breathing thing, so we treat it as such, and we say hello to it, and when we put it away, we tell it, it was good to be here, and we thank it for doing everything it's doing. We treat it just like we would a normal living thing.
14: The ceremony, part of the canoe's awakening, marks the start of its spring and summertime journey. The 40-foot-long Nahaygum Shlagigetum, or Spirit of Our Ancestors, has navigated Metlakatla's waters and traveled to neighboring islands for over a decade. It's one of three that is actively used in the community and can seat up to 18 people.
16: So the whole reason why we got this canoe was to get our people in Metlakatla out on the water.
14: That's Johan Atkinson, president of the nonprofit Lawaida. He says the organization's goal is to share Tsimshian culture and bring Metlakatla back to its canoeing roots. The first canoes arrived in the village over 130 years ago when William Duncan, an Anglican missionary, moved with over 800 Tsimshian people from the original town site in British Columbia to Annette Island. They settled the new Metlakatla, which is now part of the only native reservation in Alaska. At its founding, canoes were often utilized for traditional purposes, like harvesting native plants. And while today's canoes are often used to educate people about Tsimshian culture, they're still important to traditional practices. Atkinson says the canoe takes care of the people of Metlakatla, and in turn, the community takes care of the canoe.
16: It's that feeling of we're going to be on the ocean, on the highways of our ancestors, and that just that feeling is so comforting. I feel complete when it is canoe season.
17: Okay, so let's see.
14: Minutes after its blessing, the spirit of our ancestors is towed to a boat launch in the heart of town. The group piles into the vessel one at a time. Atkinson disperses wood paddles. He sits in the stern and acts as the navigator.
17: Paddles ready! And pull! 1, 2.
14: The ocean is smooth as glass. Baby salmon are swimming near the water's surface. The canoe cruises past a boat harbor, then maneuvers around the city's cannery. A few curious sea otters pop their heads out of the water to investigate the commotion. Atkinson is singing. Within 20 minutes, the crew reaches nearby One Tree Island, where they disembark and explore. Atkinson, who is joined by his son, niece, and nephew, hopes fun opportunities like these can help keep Tsimshian traditions alive for the next generation.
16: Having them experience now is something that many of us adults have not experienced at their age. So the fact that they are here learning and leading is, there's just no words on how amazing that is.
14: Atkinson says folks from all over the country visit Metlakatla each summer to experience the village's canoe journeys firsthand. Reporting in Metlakatla, I'm Hunter Morrison.

And that's all for this edition of Alaska News Nightly. We had reports tonight from Shelby Herbert in Fairbanks, Eric Stone and Clarice Larson in Juneau, Tim Ellis in Delta Junction, Ashlyn O'Hara in Soldotna, Hannah Floor in Anchorage, and Hunter Morrison in Ketchikan. Our audio engineer is Crystal Hyde, Kirsten Dobroth is our producer, and I'm Casey Grove. Good night.

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2: Unaqaqan liknaaqarpat liknaullarka uppiutaqluku apitenqquvutlu liknaaruvik qayaagaaruluku ikaayuqlu tatalliikut mikilnguut liqquraallarkaat pitkluku.

0: This is KYUK Public Radio for the Yukon-Kuskokwim Delta. I'm Evan Erickson. Graduates of the class of 2026 at the University of Alaska Fairbanks Kuskokwim campus were honored last week in Bethel. It was the 52nd commencement for the satellite campus that has handed out more than 3,500 certificates, endorsements, degrees, and other distinctions over its history. Alice Reardon, who grew up in Napakiak and later established herself as an esteemed Yupik educator, oral historian, and translator, delivered the keynote address. She congratulated students for their perseverance and spoke about her own struggles reconciling her cultural identity with Western modes of education.
1: I want to acknowledge how difficult it is to navigate the academic world as a person who is not familiar with the culture. We leave our homes that bring us comfort, not able to do subsistence and cultural activities. We neglect our families and other responsibilities when trying to finish school. And sometimes the sacrifice doesn't seem worth it.
0: Reardon said she found strength in the teachings of her elders, including the idea that education is a lifelong process that requires willingness to make mistakes and grow through them.
1: Being a translator was lonely work and mentally draining, but I kept doing it because the elders' words fed my identity. Their wisdom was so deep and captivating that I wanted to know more.
0: High school student Justine Erickson Bradney from Tuksuk Bay, who received her Associate of Science degree magna cum laude through the ANSEP Acceleration Academy, said it was not easy.
2: I often joke that I could have filled a bucket with my tears just from the math courses I was required to take.
0: Dozens of students from communities across the YK Delta took major steps forward in their education at this year's commencement. Future educators, half a dozen who received bachelor's degrees in elementary education, were among this year's class. 3 students earned their master's degrees, 15 earned associate's degrees, and another 17 received a range of certificates and endorsements from ethnobotany and Yupik language competency to tribal governance and rural human services. And as in recent years, young up-and-coming students from Ayapun Litnarvik took the stage to close out this year's commencement ceremony with a Yuhak performance.

0: The U.S. Marine Corps doesn't have a big presence in Alaska, but that presence is expanding. Here's retired Marine U.S. Senator Dan Sullivan.
1: This is something that the Marine Corps, Alaska, we've all been working on for a long, long time, and it's really exciting.
0: The Corps announced two new initiatives last week that will bring more Marines north to Alaska, some on a rotating basis and others more permanently. It's unclear so far how many personnel will be included in the plan. Sullivan spoke of it as a first step.
1: The new unit that will be coming, the Anglico unit, it's not a big unit, but it's a start.
0: Anglico stands for Air Naval Gunfire Liaison Company. Its role is to coordinate with non-Marine forces to support military strikes. Sullivan used to command the 6th Anglico, part of which will be setting up at J-Bear in the next fiscal year. The two new units are a permanent detachment of Marine reservists at Joint Base Elmendorf-Richardson and a rotational planning force for Arctic exercises. Sullivan made the announcement in Fairbanks with a Marine Lieutenant General at his side. Sullivan has advocated for expanding military units of all types in Alaska, but he's especially fond of the Marine Corps, in which he served as a reservist until 2024. Sullivan was an active duty Marine from 1993 to 1997. As Marine Captain Stephen Keenan explained it, it'll be a permanent detachment of Marine reservists. The Marine Corps' new rotational force is intended to support Marines participating in joint military exercises in Alaska. Keenan says it will be an advanced team to help set up training before other Marines arrive and coordinate during exercises.
2: Somebody who's dedicated to planning and getting integrated with the joint force is the real value that provides, that extra structure behind the exercise planning and exercise involvement we were already doing.
0: Some 350 Marines were part of this year's Arctic Edge exercise. As the war in Iran stretches on, many veterans are reflecting on past wars and weighing the risks ahead. Shelby Herbert spoke to some of them in Fairbanks, a regional military hub. As she reports for the Alaska Desk, they're responding to the new war in the Middle East with a mix of concern, skepticism, and caution.
3: In 1979, Fairbanks Army veteran Daryl Frank packed his bags for a deployment to Iran that never came. He was part of the Division Ready Force at Fort Bragg, North Carolina. His unit was preparing to parachute into the Middle East during the Iran hostage crisis.
4: We had all our gear ready, and we got the call to go to the airport, and they took us into this area with barbed wire and armed guards walking around it so nobody would run away. Either way, it would have been a battle. So anyway, we signed up for it, and we were like, yeah, this is what we've been training for.
3: The orders got called off. The hostages eventually were released, but the crisis marked a new era of hostility between the U.S. and Iran's then-new theocratic government. Daryl Frank is now retired from the Army and is the president of the Alaska Native Veterans Association. As he sipped coffee at the River City Cafe in Fairbanks, he said today's service members are facing a much more advanced Iranian military.
4: All through the years, they've acquired these weapons and whatnot. They didn't have the missile technology back then, or guided missiles, or anything like that.
3: Frank says his thoughts lie with the service members deployed to the area. He hopes they come home safely, with their heads held high, and without what he calls a moral injury.
4: You go in there knowing that that's what you signed up for, and no regrets going into a strange land, but it's a hell of a lot better than staying here and fighting it on your homeland, which is eventually going to happen one of these days.
3: Alaska has the largest concentration of veterans in the country, and Alaska Natives have the highest rate of service among any demographic. But sometimes it's a complicated relationship with the United States government. Some Alaska Natives joined the military decades ago after growing up in boarding schools intended to forcibly assimilate them.
5: We as Alaska Native people are still dealing with that, still recovering from that.
3: Alaska Native Veterans Association member Hugh Walker served in the Navy in the 70s. He says getting separated from his family and culture as a kid informs his feelings about the Iran War and about President Trump.
5: I just think it's a racist war. Not only that, but, you know, with his immigration policy, mostly brown people. And that really affects me because I'm a product of the boarding home.
3: At a Fairbanks No Kings rally in March, veteran Scott Justison weaved through the crowd, dressed in his old army camouflage and a T-Rex mask, handing out copies of his zine, The American Regressive. He served from 2005 to 2012 and deployed to Iraq.
6: So I joined under the George W. Bush administration after we had already invaded Iraq. And I wanted to learn about the human side of the military. There's the tendency on one side to dehumanize the members of the military as though they're kind of, I don't know, beasts that want to go out and commit violence.
3: He opposes the war in Iran and knows it isn't popular with Americans, but he hopes people don't take it out on the troops.
6: So some of my friends are in there because they have family, they have debt. You're not going to just quit based on your values if you're entrenched in debt and stuff. And so they try to make the best of it in a day-to-day compromise, like we all do in one capacity or another.
3: Though President Trump has declared the Iran war over, thousands of U.S. troops who deployed to the region remain there. Justison says he fears the war in Iran could become another years-long Middle Eastern entanglement, just like the war he served in. Reporting in Fairbanks, I'm Shelby Herbert.
0: This is KYUK News. I'm Evan Erickson. Kuyana for listening. Please share your news tips, comments, or suggestions. 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

0: Good evening, Bethel and the YK Delta. You're tuned in to KYUK 640 AM. My name is Matthew Hunter. Let's take a quick look at the weather report for today, Tuesday, May 12, 2026. For Bethel and the Kuskokwim Delta here tonight, we'll have a chance of showers, mainly before 10 p.m. We'll have mostly cloudy skies with a low around 36 degrees Fahrenheit with southeast wind around 5 to 10 miles per hour, becoming light and variable here in the evening. For tomorrow, for Wednesday, slight chance of rain between 10 a.m. and 1 p.m., then a chance of showers afterwards. Mostly cloudy with a high near 52 degrees with east wind around 5 miles per hour. For the lower Kuskokwim Valley, including Aniak here today, a slight chance of showers before 10 p.m., mostly cloudy skies with a low around 39 degrees with east wind around 5 to 15 miles per hour and with gusts as high as 20 miles per hour. For tomorrow, for Wednesday, chance of rain between 10 a.m. and 1 p.m., then a chance of showers afterwards, mostly cloudy with a high near 53 degrees with southeast wind around 5 miles per hour. And for the Anchorage area here tonight, scattered showers, mainly before 1 a.m., mostly cloudy with a high near 42 degrees with calm winds. And for tomorrow, for Wednesday, for Anchorage, scattered showers, mainly between 10 a.m. and 4 p.m., cloudy skies, then gradually becoming mostly sunny with a high near 52 degrees, with calm winds becoming southwest around 5 miles per hour. And for the Bethel tides here tonight, low tide at 1 foot at 9:30 p.m. tonight. And for the sunrise and sunset times today, the sunrise time this morning was at 6:06 a.m. and the sunset time tonight will be at 11:20 p.m. You're listening to KYUK 640 AM here in Bethel, Alaska.
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2: Today is Tuesday, May 12th, 2026. Let's take a look at KYUK's Thunder Drums announcements. A flood watch for potential ice jam flooding is in effect for Kalisgag, Gwichluk, Akiak, and Tuluksak until this morning. Residents should remain alert to changes in ice and water levels and be prepared to take action. YKHC is hosting a rabies vaccine clinic for your dogs, cats and ferrets at the Gangyak building parking lot across from the hospital today from 5 to 7 p.m. For those that missed the Saturday, May 9th monthly food bank, the warehouse on Second Road housing next to the winter shelter will be open today from 3 p.m. to 5 p.m. and again on Thursday from 4 p.m. to 6 p.m. If you have any other Thunder 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Kuyana Jaknak for listening to KYUK 640 AM. Mani Mamta Faisakmi.
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4: There is a strong current. Jagavan Rituk. There is a strong current. Jagavan Rituk Wat Munguik. Jagavan Rituk. There is a strong current. Jagavan Rituk. Jagavan Rituk.
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0: Hi, my name is Nicole, and I am from Stony River. 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
1: A flood watch for potential ice jam flooding is in effect for Kalskag, Kwikluk, Akiak, and Tuluksak until Wednesday morning. Residents should remain alert to changes in ice and water levels and be prepared to take action.

0: while, I didn't purchase things because they were too expensive, and it was bad for my health. I lost weight.
1: This hour, we hear from individuals across the country feeling the strain from inflation very personally. Today is Tuesday, May 12th, and this is All Things Considered from NPR News. I'm Elsa Chang.
2: And I'm Sasha Pfeiffer. U.S. farmers will be closely watching President Trump's state visit in China.
1: The trade war has cost these farmers a lot of international buyers.
3: We need to make sure that we have good trade agreements and that we keep the American farmer in business.
2: Also, the Southern Poverty Law Center is facing federal charges.
1: We look back on the challenges facing the civil rights organization for decades.
4: There were morale problems. I think that people were confused about the direction the organization was taking.
2: And the CEO of OpenAI testifies in a lawsuit brought by Elon Musk.
1: Now News.
5: Live from NPR News in Washington, I'm Ryland Barton. President Trump is on his way to China for a summit with President Xi Jinping. The Iran war is expected to dominate the conversation, but it's also critical for trade talks between leaders of the world's two biggest economies, as NPR's Scott Horsley explains.
6: The White House says the president wants reciprocity and fairness. And to be sure, lots of countries around the world are concerned that China is distorting markets by producing too much and dumping the excess elsewhere. Trump also wants China to buy a lot more stuff from the United States. China has made commitments to buy more in the past and then often fallen short of those promises. U.S. farmers, in particular, have paid a price when China started buying soybeans from Brazil instead, for example.
5: NPR's Scott Horsley reporting. Michigan congressional Democrats Debbie Dingell and Republican John Molinar have introduced a bill to ban Chinese cars in the U.S. From member station WEMU, Kevin Mershart reports.
7: Called the Connected Vehicle Securities Act, the legislation would prohibit the importation, manufacture, and sale of vehicles, software, and hardware linked to China. Dingell says the timing is important with this week's upcoming China-U.S. summit.
8: We are not competing on a level playing field. When Chinese subsidizes its manufacturers, it manipulates its currency, it uses slave labor. That's not a level playing field.
7: China has been accused by the U.S. government of using technology to collect and transmit sensitive information from vehicles it produces. The legislation expands on orders from the first Trump and the Biden administrations by putting the protections into law. For NPR News, I'm Kevin Mershart in Ypsilanti, Michigan.
5: Alabama officials are holding a special primary election for four of the state's seven congressional seats. This was announced after the Supreme Court yesterday cleared

0: after the Supreme Court yesterday cleared the way for a Republican-led state to use a map that had previously been blocked by the courts. NPR's Ashley Lopez reports.
1: After the Supreme Court weakened the Voting Rights Act 2 weeks ago, there's been a flurry of GOP redistricting efforts in the South. And now Alabama can use a map that has one more seat that favors Republicans compared to the now-defunct map that the lower court ordered. This ruling, however, came a week before the state's primary. Republican Governor Kay Ivey announced the state will hold a special primary for the four seats affected by the change. This is expected to cause some confusion for voters, particularly because this change was announced when absentee mail voting was already underway. The new special primary election will be held on August 11th. Ashley Lopez, NPR News.
0: Meanwhile, Missouri's Supreme Court today upheld new congressional districts that could help Republicans win an extra seat, but South Carolina's Republican-led state Senate rejected a move to hold a redistricting session. Nationwide, Republicans have gained about an 8-seat advantage over Democrats in the redistricting push set off by President Trump. You're listening to NPR News from Washington. eBay has rejected an unsolicited $56 billion takeover from GameStop, calling the proposal neither credible nor attractive. GameStop saw eBay as a vehicle to compete with Amazon, and that its 1,600 stores could become drop-off and shipping locations. Kuwait says it detained four men with Iran's Islamic Revolutionary Guard Corps who tried to infiltrate the country. Iran says the men were performing a patrol mission when their navigation system failed, sending them into Kuwaiti waters. More from NPR's Aya Batraoui.
2: Kuwait's Interior Ministry says a group of six men landed on its Bubiyan Island on May 1st with a rented fishing boat to, quote, carry out a mission that included hostile acts against the state of Kuwait. It named all six and listed their rank in Iran's Navy. The statement says Kuwaiti forces exchanged fire with the group and that a member of Kuwait's armed forces was wounded in the clashes. Kuwait says two of the men fled while the other four were arrested and confessed during interrogation to belonging to Iran's Revolutionary Guard. Iran has attacked Gulf Arab states with missiles and drones throughout the U.S.-Israeli war on it. But this incident in Kuwait marks the first time a Gulf Arab state says its forces clashed with Iranian forces on its soil. Aya Batraoui, NPR News, Dubai.
0: Jason Collins, the NBA's first openly gay player, has died. He was a pioneer for inclusion and an ambassador for the league. He had an 8-month battle with an aggressive form of a brain tumor. Collins played 13 years in the league for 6 different franchises. He announced he was gay in 2013 toward the end of his playing career. Jason Collins was 47 years old. This is NPR News.
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0: From NPR News, this is All Things Considered. I'm Sasha Pfeiffer in Washington, D.C.
1: And I'm Elsa Chang in Culver City, California. Consumer prices surged 3.8% in April from a year ago. That's according to data released today from the Department of Labor.
0: It's the highest annual reading since May 2023, and it comes as energy prices have spiked as a result of the war with Iran. Across the country, people are feeling the effects.
2: I've been noticing the rising prices of groceries at the store, and for a while I didn't purchase things because they were too expensive, and it was bad for my health. I lost weight.
1: That is Texas resident Daniel Hefner.
2: I had to move past that because I wasn't eating enough. I just had to pay more for groceries eventually.
0: Hefner lost his engineering job in 2024 and now works as a rideshare driver and for delivery apps like DoorDash. With rising gas prices, it's been hard to make ends meet.
2: But when I add up all my cost and subtract that from the revenue that I earned, I'm finding that the hourly rate is dropping, you know, maybe below $15 an hour sometimes.
1: Heather Becker is an administrative assistant in Dilworth, Minnesota. She also owns a trucking company with her husband.
3: If the truck brings in $12,000 a week, $3,500 of that is fuel right now.

0: I mean, your profit is gone. Or it's little. I mean, you have a profit, but it's not like what it was.
1: Becker says decreased profits have affected other business decisions, like maintenance.
0: We needed a welder because my husband does all his own maintenance. So the welder we put off for a year.
1: Despite the hit to her business, Becker and her husband consider themselves lucky.
0: Thank goodness it's only two of us, but I couldn't imagine being a family trying to feed your family right now. I get a 2%, you know, bump in pay at my job, but it's still not covering what goes up.
2: I've been saving for this car since I was 15.
1: 22-year-old Fennel Markshausen is a college student in Denver, Colorado. He works as a grocery store cashier and really needs his car.
2: It's a huge deal for me to be able to have that because it provides me a lot of job security. Going on the bus to try to get to work when your job has a rule of if you're more than 5 minutes late, you're going to get written up can be really stressful because the bus is late a lot.
1: The additional costs are also driving him to make tough choices.
2: I'm trying not to buy as much food, not really getting any like things that would be nice, like buying coffee at work.
1: Now, Markshausen is no stranger to hardship. He has experienced homelessness before and says this moment is also tough.
2: It feels much scarier and like there's a lot more pressure on me because I feel like I have a lot more that I can lose now that I'm like doing good and not like homeless.
1: What are the factors that have U.S. inflation up 3.8% from last year? Darian Woods from The Indicator from Planet Money is here with us to break down the rise in prices. Hi, Darian.
3: Hello.
1: Let's start with the price of oil. Where does that factor into current inflation rates?
3: Yeah, oil is the big factor driving up inflation. So with the Strait of Hormuz closed, you've got 1 billion barrels of oil that hasn't made it into the globe. And so Americans are seeing that rising fuel cost. $4.50 a gallon is the recent national average. And so this means that energy prices accounted for more than 40% of the rise of the consumer price index in April. That said, there are other categories that are going up too. So if you go to the supermarket, you'll notice that food prices are up 3.2% as well.
1: I have noticed. And do those higher food prices also tie back to the U.S. war in Iran?
3: Absolutely. But the bad news is that we have spoken to a food economist on The Indicator, and he estimated it'll take about 6 months for the effects from the Iran war to be really felt in grocery prices. And that's because of all the input costs into making food. So you've got the high diesel prices, making tractors and the trucks that deliver food more expensive to run. And also because of nitrogen fertilizer, which is a lot more expensive at the moment. And that relies on natural gas, a lot of which has been blocked in the Strait of Hormuz.
1: So food prices could go up even more.
3: Yes.
1: Darian, any sense of how the Federal Reserve will respond as it continues to decide where to set interest rates?
3: Yes, the 3.8% is way outside the Fed's comfort zone of 2% inflation. And people talk about the Federal Reserve being composed of hawks and doves. That's kind of the language. People want higher interest rates and lower interest rates. And on the more dovish side of the equation, some people on the Fed's board may argue that it should just ignore temporary shocks to prices, like we're seeing with the Strait of Hormuz blockades. They might argue that this is transitory and will be addressed once the war ends and the price of oil goes back down. But of course, we heard the term transitory in the last inflation shock around the time of the pandemic.
1: Right, and that inflation turned out to be much more lasting.
3: Yes. So one of the big problems then and now is inflation expectations. And so that's what happens at a higher risk with every passing day that the blockades go on. So people all around the American economy will start to expect higher and higher inflation, which can turn into a self-fulfilling prophecy. So people will ask for higher wages. Businesses might raise their prices. And the New York Fed's latest survey does show that Americans believe inflation will be higher in a year.
1: What's the chance that things could unfold differently this time? I mean, President Trump, as you know, recently said the price of gas would, in his words, drop like a rock once the war with Iran ends.
3: Yeah, that is likely true. But the 3.8% inflation we're seeing isn't only going up because of the Strait of Hormuz. The price of rent is also shooting up. So this report we got this morning showed the cost of shelter rising 3.3% over the year. And that's not related to the war. So that does imply there is this larger inflation issue going on in the US.
1: And all those will likely factor into the Fed's thinking at its next meeting.
3: Yeah, so the Fed's getting a new chair, Kevin Warsh, and there's a lot of chatter about whether or not he might acquiesce to President Trump's demand for lower interest rates to boost the economy. But, you know, interest rates are decided by this committee. And so the ones who are more worried about inflation might push for an increase in interest rates. And that's to slow down borrowing and spending and to bring inflation down.
1: That is Darian Woods from The Indicator from Planet Money. Darian, thank you.
3: Thank you.
4: Meanwhile, as President Trump heads to Beijing to meet with Chinese leader Xi Jinping today, how do Americans feel about the U.S. relationship with China? A new NPR Chicago Council Ipsos poll finds that most Americans think that U.S. tariffs have been bad for both economies and have driven up consumer costs. A majority also say that tariffs have not been good for creating U.S. jobs. NPR's Frank Langfitt reports.
5: Damian Mann lives in Wisconsin. He operates pilot cars, which help guide and protect truckers hauling oversized loads. He says U.S. tariffs on Chinese imports hurt people like him.
6: You know, as far as auto parts, I do a lot of my own repairs and maintenance, and we've definitely seen an increase in the cost of that.
5: And do you know where those parts come from?
6: Oh, yeah. There's a lot that are produced in China, all or partially.
5: Mann is 31 and considers himself politically independent. He believes free trade reduces prices for American consumers and doesn't like the government using tariffs to protect U.S. businesses.
6: If domestic manufacturers aren't competitive enough to survive exposure to the international market, I don't see why we as citizens and taxpayers should be obligated to take up the burden of that cost.
5: David Morgan lives more than 900 miles away in the Blue Ridge Mountains of North Carolina. He's 84 and knows the impact of foreign competition. Morgan used to be in the furniture business.
7: I started in an old garage. It had grown. We were doing about $2 million, $2.5 million a year.
5: Then came the North American Free Trade Agreement, or NAFTA, in 1994. 7 years later, China joined the World Trade Organization.
7: All of a sudden, the same thing we were making was coming from parts of the Far East. And they were making it, selling them at half the price. And we had to close up our business. I'm a big believer in tariffs. The American way of life is more expensive than most other places, and we need to protect it.
5: President Trump has pushed to reduce Chinese imports since his first term. Last year, he slapped massive tariffs on China again. But Americans continue to rely heavily on Chinese goods, which still accounted for more than 8% of all U.S. imported goods in 2025. Carl McGuire is a Republican who lives in Colorado. He feels for the many millions of Americans who lost work because of foreign trade. But he says tariffs won't erase the competitive advantage lower-wage countries like China have in manufacturing.
8: They can do it cheaper, so the resources should flow there, and our resources should flow to the highest and best uses. And right now, that just isn't going to be the manufacturing, and the tariffs don't change enough for them to reshore those jobs.
5: The NPR survey found 7 in 10 Americans support a potential solution to the tariff battle. Cut tariffs on Chinese goods in exchange for China buying more U.S. agricultural products.
9: Those are the sorts of bargains that seem to me to make a lot of sense economically.
5: Senator Baker is 81. She's a Democrat and lives in central Arkansas. Baker says if the Chinese return to buying more agricultural products, that would help.
9: They were the largest importer of Arkansas soybeans in the world. We got a lot of farmers in trouble here in Arkansas.
5: China resumed buying U.S. soybeans late last year, but at nowhere near the levels that Trump had hoped. The survey also found more than half of those polled consider China a rival or adversary. And most say China's growing economic power is a greater threat than its military. That's Essin Chowdhury's take. He's 50 and works in healthcare in Virginia.
10: I do see China as an economic competitor. While China is advancing technologically, I don't think that their military capabilities are quite up to par with the U.S.
5: In addition, most poll respondents also thought the war in Iran was worse for the U.S. than for China. Jenny Meacham agrees. She's a Democrat from San Francisco.
11: I don't think China is losing anything. I think that this is not harming them in the slightest. China is just sitting back saying, let's watch the U.S. self-destruct.
5: When it comes to the war, the survey did find overwhelming consensus on one point. It's bad for the whole world. Frank Langford, NPR News, Washington.
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1: 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I'm Sasha Pfeiffer.
2: And I'm Elsa Chang. The Southern Poverty Law Center has weathered serious threats over its 55 years. Members of the Ku Klux Klan firebombed its offices in Montgomery, Alabama in 1983. One of its founders, Morris Dees, was the subject of numerous death threats. But the civil rights organization may now be facing its most serious threat yet, federal charges from the Justice Department. The latest move compounds internal challenges that the organization has already been facing. NPR domestic extremism correspondent Odette Youssef reports.
3: In recent weeks, top-ranked officials in the administration, including President Trump himself, have made ever more expansive public statements about the SPLC's alleged activities.
4: Charlottesville was all funded by the Southern Law. That was a Southern Law deal, too. And it was done to make me look bad, and it turned out to be a total fake.
3: That was Trump on 60 Minutes, referring to the deadly 2017 Unite the Right gathering of neo-Nazis and other white supremacists in Virginia. And the day the indictment came out, acting U.S. Attorney Todd Blanche said on Fox that the SPLC never shared intel gathered by the informants it was paying with law enforcement. Both of these claims, which the SPLC says are untrue, go well beyond the criminal activity that federal prosecutors have alleged on paper. The indictment accuses the SPLC of engaging in financial fraud, stating that it lied to donors by financing extremist activity when it claimed to be fighting extremism. The administration, conservative groups, and right-wing media and influencers have been having a field day since the indictment came out. To David Neiwert, that's no surprise.
5: This is their revenge. This is their chance to get revenge against the organization that has plagued them for the last 30 years.
3: Neiwert is a retired journalist and former SPLC correspondent. He says the SPLC was a storied organization. It brought down Aryan Nations. It bankrupted Tom Metzger, the so-called godfather of the neo-Nazi skinheads. But it became a favorite target of the right once it expanded its focus beyond the Klan and neo-Nazis.
5: Once the SPLC started designating evangelical Christian groups for anti-LGBT hate, that's when the tide really turned against them.
3: But even before federal prosecutors alleged criminal activity at the SPLC, many with a view inside the organization say it was already swimming in troubles.
6: I think there was just a lot of frustration, a lot of turnover in management.
3: Jason Wilson is a journalist. He's one of three people who've left the SPLC and spoke to NPR for this story. Two additional sources spoke with NPR but asked us not to use their names because they still work there and are not authorized to speak for the organization. Wilson joined the SPLC in 2022. He joined an institution that had raised hundreds of millions of dollars on the promise of fighting organized far-right violence. But it was also an organization that, for decades, occasionally made the news when reports of its toxic internal dynamics leaked out. In 2019, those dynamics culminated in the firing of the SPLC's co-founder and prime fundraiser, Morris Dees, amid accusations of sexual harassment and racial discrimination. Wilson says that when he joined the SPLC 3 years later, things were still in disarray.
6: Candidly, there were morale problems. I think that people were confused about the direction the organization was taking.
3: It was getting hard, Wilson and others say, to publish work. Non-management staff unionized after what several sources described as a bruising fight to win recognition, a characterization that an SPLC spokesperson disputes. And in 2024, there were layoffs, which largely gutted the SPLC's immigration team just as Trump was on the verge of retaking the White House. The union overwhelmingly took a vote of no confidence in then-CEO Margaret Hwang. Michael Edison Hayden says the war in Gaza also contributed to the internal turmoil.
7: I come to you very publicly as a critic of the SPLC.
3: Hayden is an investigative reporter who used to work at the SPLC. He left in 2023. He writes about his fraught departure from the organization in his new book, Strange People on the Hill. He says the final straw was when he was disciplined for signing a letter calling for a ceasefire in Gaza. Hayden says he threatened to sue the organization for discrimination. Both parties settled. A spokesperson for the SPLC says the organization, quote, does not tolerate discrimination or retaliation in the workplace and denies Mr. Hayden's allegations. But even without the internal drama, Hayden and others say the SPLC was also victim to another deeply destabilizing development, a fundamental shift in U.S. politics, which took formerly fringe narratives and figures and put them at the center of power.
7: One of the biggest issues that the anti-extremism space faces is that it has really been consolidated around the administration now. It's consolidated against the federal government.
3: Hayden says it's clear from messaging out of the Department of Homeland Security, the Department of Labor, the State Department, which have drawn from white nationalist material. Jason Wilson puts it this way.
6: Far-right ideology, far-right politics have become increasingly mainstreamed. There are people talking about the Great Replacement, and people talking Christian nationalism, and ideologies that used to be on the margins of society are now right in the middle of government. And I think that was one of the things that the organization struggled to negotiate as well.
3: Wilson says the spread of MAGA politics in the U.S. has made the work of monitoring fringe extremist groups much less relevant than it used to be. Some anti-extremism organizations adjusted by refocusing on left-wing extremism, and others removed years of research on far-right extremism from their websites. For instance, Wilson says, the Anti-Defamation League.
6: They wiped their website, of all the kind of information that used to be there about extremist groups, some of which was quite useful.
3: NPR asked the ADL about this. It was unable to respond by airtime. But nearly anyone doing anti-extremism work will tell you the sector looks nothing like it did 5 years ago. Again, Michael Edison Hayden.
7: I think that in a dark way, you almost have to hand it to MAGA in that they have effectively bullied these organizations so much that there isn't a great bulwark right now against radical right activism.
3: Hayden says it's clear that the SPLC was in the Trump administration's political crosshairs from the start. But to him, the organization was already severely weakened by mismanagement. He says he reads the criminal indictment as more of a rallying point for a divided right at the moment, divided over the Epstein files and the Iran war. Odette Youssef, NPR News.
1: As jet fuel prices soar, airlines across the country are cutting costs. One casualty of those cuts may be short domestic flights. Trips where the plane is only in the air for about an hour are more expensive for airlines, yet short routes are a popular option, and in some areas they provide a vital means of transportation. Will high costs spell the end of regional air service? That's tomorrow on All Things Considered. 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
8: President Trump arrives in Beijing on Wednesday, meeting with China's president about the trade war and more. I'm Steve Inskeep. We're hosting the program from Beijing this week. And here's a big question. Can a U.S. company replace the rare earth minerals that China cut off? Tomorrow on Morning Edition from NPR News.
9: Thanks for listening to KYK 640 AM. We'll be joining the regularly scheduled meeting of the Bethel City Council here in just a minute. We'll be right back with the Bethel City Council.

0: 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I'm Elsa Chang.
1: And I'm Sasha Pfeiffer. Three boys and their dad spent 24 hours straight trying to identify as many birds as possible across the state of New Jersey.
2: The three of them have become brothers. The six of us have become like family.
0: It's the annual World Series of...
3: Live stream going. All right.
4: All right, good evening, everybody. I would like to call this May 12, 2026 regular City Council meeting of the Bethel City Council to order. The time is 6:30. Would everybody please rise and join me in the Pledge of Allegiance?
5: I pledge allegiance to the flag of the United States of America and to the republic for which it stands, one nation, under God, indivisible, with liberty and justice for all.
4: Thank you. Can we have a roll call, please, Clerk Morgan?
6: Councilmember Schiedler?
7: Present.
6: Councilmember Keim?
8: In the flesh.
6: Councilmember Conrad?
9: Present.
6: Councilmember Minor is attending a school function. She's absent.
4: She's excused.
6: She's absent. Councilmember Springer is not in the room.
4: Not in the room.
6: Vice Mayor Keller?
10: Present.
6: Mayor Henderson?
4: Here.
6: One, two, three, four. We have five members present.
4: Thank you. Okay. Item number four, people to be heard. For people to be heard, the public can participate in person, virtually by Zoom, or by submitting written comments. We welcome your input, and we appreciate you coming to the meeting to be heard if you come, if you should decide to come. We don't have anybody in chambers this evening. Do we have anybody online that would like to speak under people to be heard? Clerk Morgan, is there any written comment?
6: No written comment submitted.
4: All right. We'll move on then. Approval of the consent agenda and regular agenda. For members of the public attending online, the agenda and meeting documents are available on the city's website. Is there a motion to adopt the consent and regular agenda?
7: So move.
4: Thank you, Councilmember Schiedler. Can I get a second?
10: Second.
4: Thank you, Vice Mayor Keller. Are there any council members that would like to remove an item from the consent agenda? If so, it should be removed from the consent agenda now. Does any council member have a potential conflict of interest on any consent agenda item that will be approved this evening? If so, they should be removed from the consent agenda now as well. Are there any council members that would like to make an amendment to the agenda? All right, Councilmember Schiedler, as maker of the motion, you have first discussion.
7: No comments.
4: Vice Mayor Keller?
10: And thank you. I have no comments.
4: Thank you. Does anybody else have any discussion on the agenda? Hearing none. All those in favor of the consent and regular agenda, please signify by saying aye.
10: Aye.
7: Aye.
9: Aye.
4: Any opposed? Motion carried. All right, item number six, approval of the meeting minutes. Item 6.1, special city council meeting minutes of 4/23/2026 passed on the consent agenda. Item 6.2, regular city council meeting minutes of 4/28/2026 passed on the consent agenda, as well as the special city council meeting minutes of 4/30/2026. Reports of standing committees. Tonight we will start with the Port Commission. Council Member Conrad.
9: We have not had a meeting since the last time, and we have not had a quorum this year yet.
4: Thank you. Planning Commission, that's myself. We have a meeting this week, so we have not had a meeting since my last report. Council Member Minor is absent. Community Parks and Rec Committee, Vice Mayor Keller.
10: Thank you. We actually had a meeting yesterday. We discussed the construction project. We had a couple of items that we couldn't talk about. We have to get back with Jessica Pugh on it, the dog park and then the Larson sub-park. Just more pool updates, pretty much. Yeah, and then I think our next meeting is set for July 6th. June? I think it's June. I think it's June. But yeah, so pretty good meeting yesterday. Discussed a couple of things about the pool, which I think is important for community members to hear. And then there was one other thing that we talked about, waivers for the pool to allow children to go in, or unsupervised kids 15 to be able to go to the pool and participate in activities without their parents, and getting more people to possibly come with signing a waiver, basically saying there's not going to be a lifeguard on duty, so you being here is acting as that responsible party for no more than two of your own kids. So that's something that they're trying to introduce as well, which is really great, and hopefully it does get more people over there. But yeah, that's about it.
4: Great, thank you. Please let the record show Councilmember Springer arrived at 6:34. Welcome, Councilmember Springer. Finance Committee, Councilmember Schiedler.
8: I had a meeting since the last meeting scheduled, I think, but for the 25th is this regular schedule, but that's Memorial Day, so I don't know what they're going to do.
4: Okay. Public Works, Councilmember Keim.
11: Our last meeting was canceled due to no quorum.
4: Thank you. Public Safety and Transportation Commission, Council Member Springer.
12: Yeah, thanks, Madam Mayor. We also were unable to gather a quorum for our last meeting, so we'll have another one in June.
4: Thank you. All right, moving on to item number 8, special order of business. We do have a special order of business. I have a proclamation here recognizing Missing and Murdered Indigenous People Day. Whereas on May 5th, 2026, members of our community wore red and participated in the March for Missing and Murdered Indigenous People Awareness Day in Alaska. Whereas the many missing and murdered Indigenous people from within our community, region, state, and nation shall not be forgotten. And in their honor, we shall stand together to strengthen our responses to these crimes. Whereas for generations, people have mourned missing and murdered loved ones without receiving the answer and the support they need. Whereas the city would like to recognize the Tender Women's Coalition and the Association of Village Council Presidents and the Ohagamute Native Council, I know I tore that up, but ONC, for the community and regional resources they provide to people at risk and or impacted by the tragic loss of missing or murdered loved ones. The Tender Women's Coalition crisis line is 907-543-3458. Or you can call 1-800-478-7799. The Association of Village Council Presidents has their website at www.avcp.org, or you can go to www.mmip-yk.org. You can also call 907-543-7300, or you can send an email at info@avcp.org. ONC Council's Social Services Department can be reached at 907-543-2608. Whereas the city is committed to work with our community partners through policy reform and proactive engagement to strengthen our collective intervention and prevention efforts. Now, therefore, the City of Bethel would like to recognize and continue to show support for the National Day of Awareness for Missing and Murdered Indigenous People. This will be signed on this day, the 12th day of May, 2026. Now, I know this day has passed, and I participated on behalf of the city. I gave a welcoming speech on the 5th, and it was a nice gathering. The troopers were there. The police department was there. The fire department was there. AVCP, TWC, ONC. It was a pretty big gathering, and we walked from AVCP's office on the highway down to the Joe Lomac building, where they provided water and snacks when we got there. It was really nice. There is footage. ABCP flew a drone over the march, through the whole march, so you can go to ABCP's Facebook page and watch that if you choose. It was really nice. It was sunny. It was windy, but it was sunny, and it was really, and I didn't have a grandchild with me, so I made the whole march. Last year, I only made it to the cultural center and had to quit because I couldn't carry my grandson anymore. But this year, I made it all the way. It was nice. It was fun. Okay, moving on to unfinished business, item 9.1. Public hearing of Ordinance 2609, providing for the adoption of the annual operating budget for fiscal year 2027, July 1, 2026 through June 30, 2027, and appropriating funds to carry out said budget, brought to us by City Manager Strickler. I will open the public hearing of Ordinance 2609. Is there anyone that would like to be heard? We do not have anybody in chambers. Is there anybody online that would like to be heard? Seeing and hearing no one, I will close the public hearing. Is there a motion to adopt Ordinance 2609?
13: I so move. Second.
4: Thank you, Councilmember Schiedler. Thank you, Councilmember Springer. I was going to say Councilmember Mark. Any discussion on this ordinance? Hearing none, all those in favor, please signify by saying aye.
7: Aye.
4: Oh.
3: This is the budget ordinance. So we don't want to pass it yet because we still want to.
4: Then why do we have it voting on it in here?
3: Oh, because we're making the motion to adopt, so we talk about it. My recommendation is for to ask the administration if they have any.
6: My recommendation is to ask administration if they have any amendments they'd like to make, and then after we make amendments, to postpone it to the next regular meeting. We have until June 15th to pass this ordinance. And we can use this meeting in the next regular meeting to deal with the budget.
4: Okay. Does anybody have any questions for or amendments they would like to propose to the budget? Questions for City Manager Strickler? Councilmember Kine.
11: Sorry. Did we already have the amendments put in from when we discussed last meeting, or we need to bring those up now?
14: Yeah, so just procedurally, this document is the record of the budget. That's a little separate from what the proposed administration's budget is. So you guys have worked through, I believe, two amendments so far that have been approved for the proposed administration's operating budget. What we'd like to do is, I'm not proposing any amendments for you guys to consider tonight. I want to make sure those amendments are clearly laid out in a document in the packet for you guys to review in advance. Which we hope will be at the next City Council meeting. We'll have it laid out so you guys can look at it and review it and see what the financial impacts are with those amendments, to include in that list the things that the Council has discussed in your budget meetings. Review those amendments, consider those amendments at the next meeting, and then have the final review in June with all of the amendments applied. So this document, the ordinance that's in front of you, only includes what we've presented to you initially, not any of the amendments so far. Does that answer your question? So, again, the city, with the adjustments that we need to make with fuel and not knowing what the fuel prices are going to be, I'm working with the team now to realign some expenses to make sure that we aren't going to have significant impacts in operation in the coming year. So we're looking at consolidating operations where we where we can, shutting down facilities where we can, and seeing what kind of savings we can develop from those adjustments, and then come to you guys with the full picture of what operations is likely going to look like. We don't anticipate seeing the first barge until June. The businesses that are bringing fuel in likely know what those prices are, but for competitive reasons aren't wanting to release that to the public. So we don't know what the financial impacts are going to look like yet. So we'd like a little bit more time to work on some adjustments that make sense operationally, and then again come back to you with a written plan for adjustments.
4: Will we get a new copy by the next meeting or after the next meeting? A new copy with the amendment.
14: So what I would like to do, and Nella's on the line too, so I'll invite her to supplement any of my comments if the council doesn't mind. Nella, if you want to speak, just raise your hand so the council can suspend the rules. But what we would like to do is provide you with a list of the adjustments that we think are necessary to make, a list of adjustments that we think would be beneficial to make, and the list of adjustments that the council has already discussed themselves, and have the appropriation updates on the side. For Nella to go in and make all of these changes, we would know what our bottom line is when we present you that summary, but for Nella to go in and make all those adjustments takes time. You know, there's right. a lot of formulas in that document. So if it's not going to be an adopted action, I would request that we just work on the summary statements with a total impact per department so you guys can see operationally where we're landing, and then at our last meeting know exactly what this budget ordinance is going to look like.
4: Okay, and then is that going to include the capital projects as well?
14: That is the goal. Yes, Mayor Henderson, that is the goal.
4: So if there's any amendments we want done to the budget, we should have them together and ready to present at the next meeting?
14: I do think that we could have another special meeting with the council. We're working with the team right now to see what kind of operational reductions we can make reasonably so that the cuts that we anticipate needing to make are as limited as possible. So I want to meet with the team and make sure we have a good plan together before I present to you any changes, and then potentially have another special meeting if we think it's necessary. And that can happen after the next city council meeting. We have time.
4: Okay. And then if you didn't answer my capital projects, when will we be working on that? After we do the budget?
14: Potentially. We looked briefly at the capital projects. I just got dizzy. The capital projects at the last budget meeting. Nella went through the list of operational capital projects that we have in place right now. It was the six-year outlook. So that was our current list of capital projects. So what we need to do with the team is make adjustments on what our priorities are for those capital projects, because we don't have enough money to fund all of them. Mm-hmm. So work with the team and find out what is necessary and what is unnecessary and adjust accordingly.
4: So now I'm just really confused, I guess, because in the past, this is the first time. No, I'm going to take that back. Last budget was the first time we didn't have a list put in front of us to approve or not approve. And so I was kind of thrown sideways all year when I heard everyone talking about the capital projects, this capital projects, that. There was nothing that we ever approved. And prior to last year, it was always presented with the budget for us to approve or not. So I'm really confused. Do we not have to approve the capital projects budget or what? I'm confused.
14: Definitely have to approve a capital budget, projects budget. We didn't have a capital projects budget last year because I didn't know where we were financially.
15: Right.
14: So everything that we're doing is a carryover from prior administrations, with the exception of like the Ptarmigan Road culverts, where we knew that we had an emergency replacement. So I wanted to pause spending where we could until we found out where we were financially. So typically, I mean, administrations have done it a little bit different throughout the years.
15: Right.
14: Sometimes they present the capital budget in conjunction with the operating budget. Sometimes the capital budget was considered months after the operating budget, like after we knew what the end of year was going to look like, end of fiscal year, what money did we have remaining, and do our capital adjustments then. NELA has recommended, and it's a good recommendation, your capital budget needs to be built into your operating. So historically, the city of Bethel has utilized undesignated fund balances to develop their capital budget. Mm-hmm. There's risk in doing that because it's depleting reserves, mm-hmm. right? So NELA is reframing the way that we think about capital projects and ensuring that we have operational revenue to cover planned expenses. So that's, you know, with the last special budget meeting, we went through a six-year projection, and she indicated, you know, based off of our FY24 audit, you guys have this much money in the fund, so we need to prepare for those capital projects, perhaps in phases. So right now, we have a pretty significant need with our capital projects and not enough revenue to cover them.
15: Mm-hmm.
14: So we need to either cut operations to adjust for what we expect to be increased fuel expenses. I informed the council that we have learned that we have a 30% increase with health insurance for our employees, and we're in the middle of a union negotiation. So we have a lot of unknown expenses right now that is, again, causing us to just stop and think about how we can prepare a responsible budget with a lot of unknown factors. So I'm going to tell you that I think our capital project list for the next year, at least, is still going to be pretty slim. Mm-hmm. And I'm going to really ask the departments, like, absolute necessities to be presented to the council. And I also explained at the last budget meeting, we're getting a tickler list of our grant opportunities, and we're going to mirror our project list, our capital project list, and our deferred maintenance list, and compare that to grant opportunities that we have, and start working on kind of an action plan at how to address our operational and capital needs alongside those grant opportunities. Because I think we've learned that we can't rely on state capital opportunities and grants anymore, and we're the federal ones are also becoming very limited. So really needing to think strategically on how we're going to develop and improve the organization and the community, and with a growing reliance on our own revenues. So I'm really thankful that Nella is here to guide us, and I trust her. And she is telling us that we need to be careful. We need to slow down. We have a lot of money in the bank, but we just need to be thoughtful, especially with this next year having so many unknowns.
4: Were we given a copy of that six-year plan?
14: I don't think the council was, it's not finalized yet. So it's still a very, very much a working document, with the capital project still kind of in the current fiscal year operation. So again, I need to get with the team and find out what is necessary, what is not necessary, what can we push, before it comes to council. And it's, not going to say it's an incredibly complicated document, but it would be hard to fit on a printable page, let's just say. But I'm sure we could figure out a way to, once it's a little bit more finalized, present it to council. And maybe we do that at the special meeting. We spend a little bit more time digging into what that six-year outlook looks like. Again, once I've had a little bit more time to, again, meet with the department heads on what their needs are.
4: And the capital projects doesn't have to be approved with the budget. Okay.
14: No. The one thing that we do want to stress is that the capital budget where it can, you know, really should be relying on operational revenue for the year, mm-hmm. right? And if that means that we've got a project that we know we need to start looking to fund, we start setting money aside now for that project in the long term. So we have that reserve planned for. And again, that's not something that we have historically done. We have over $25 million in the bank, so we're doing okay. But a lot of that money is held for certain projects, you know, and we've got the 24 audit. It's on the website now, and the team is very quickly moving through the 25 audit, and we hope to have that done by the end of this year. And that will provide NELA some assurances on where we are with our fund balances give us more guidance, I would say, come December and January. And I also want to stress we have presented a very fiscally conservative, budget revenue projections with the just 1% increase. Because again, we're seeing a plateau in our revenue. NELA has a background in history and business registration and sales tax collection. So we're looking for an accounting specialist who can really start digging into tax compliance and with NELA's support. So while it's a conservative revenue projection this year, we are hopeful that those revenues will be much larger than what we've projected. But again, letting NELA ease into this budget year, again, with so many unknowns, making sure that we are very thoughtful and strategic with what we've presented. So I would request, again, that the council give us a little bit more time to look at some modifications that we can make that are as least impactful to operations and personnel as possible.
4: And then all of the in the wrong spots that we found, I think there were three of them that were wrong. Are those ones we have to vote on, or are those ones that will just be fixed and then presented?
14: Yeah, so we've got a couple of notes here, and it's, you know, I would say as far as the administration's budget, it to me, it's going to qualify as a clerical error, and they can be adjusted. I'll let Kevin and Libby confirm whether or not they're comfortable with that, but we do have them noted in our summary okay. statement, so okay. I think that we'll be okay. And again, the final, we're going to do a suggested amendment for this ordinance that will reflect all of the changes, and those changes will be reflected in that final suggested amendment so that the numbers are mirrored up and captured there.
4: Okay. And then is it June 9th that has to be finalized and ready to go?
14: Yeah.
4: So we need to have a special meeting before that?
14: That would be good.
4: Before the 9th or before the next meeting?
14: So we just need some time to develop the suggested amendments. So I would say probably sometime in the end of May would give us, because we have to have our adjustments to Kevin by the second, ultimately, and giving NELA some time to make those adjustments. So I would say the last week of May, potentially.
4: Can we go ahead and set that now while everybody's here? Is everybody okay with May 28th at 6 o'clock? Pam, does that day work for you?
9: Fine.
4: Did she say fine? Okay.
15: Yeah.
4: Mark, does that work for you?
16: You want to call it at 6?
4: Just a minute. Okay. Greg?
16: Yes.
4: Okay. All right, 6 o'clock then? We can get out of here kind of early. Okay. May 28 at 6 o'clock, special budget meeting. 6 o'clock.
16: Yeah, Mayor Henderson.
4: Mm-hmm.
16: Sorry, I say.
4: Mm-hmm.
6: And I'd just like to remind the council that so far, the only official amendments that have been made by the council was to increase the clerk's advertising budget. That's the only official motion that's been made by the council so far at the special budget meetings. Thank you.
14: Okay. Cool. I guess, you know, my last thing I want to kind of mention is prioritizing revenue. You know, you've seen a couple of code amendments and fee and rate schedule amendments. Learned that we're doing a landfill closure study as well, which will identify what our solid waste rates should be in order to support operation and that closure. Additionally, we do hope to, again, solicit a third-party contractor to perform sales tax audits for us to make sure that we are capturing the revenue that is due to the city. So we will be facilitating that this year as well. And again, I do anticipate and hope that through some compliance measures, we will see an increase in our revenue.
4: When do you anticipate we're getting third-party contractors to do that?
14: It's hard to say. We've released a request for proposal twice in the last year and did not have any responses to them. Having worked with Nella for a couple of months now, I know that she has worked with contractors in her previous position, and we might see some proposals through her contacts this next time around. I think the sooner we can, the better. Ultimately, I think there's quite a bit of revenue that we're not capturing.
4: Absolutely. So, there's a lot of people that don't have business licenses.
14: I know.
4: Parents.
14: So, yeah.
4: It's crazy. Okay. All righty then. So we're set for May 28th at 6 p.m. Bring any amendments you would like to see or suggestions for changes to that meeting.
14: Or if you could email me before then, you know, it would be good if we can build in the list so that when we come to the meeting on the 28th, everything's kind of just laid out for the body, if possible. Things can come up on the 28th and we can adjust. But the sooner that Nella and I know what priorities are for the council members, and we went through a couple of priorities at our special city council meeting, The last special city council meeting, we asked like what you guys wanted to see as far as budget and operations go. And we've got notes of those. And actually a lot of those comments were already incorporated into our already developed 6-year plan. And of course the council can make amendments to this budget whenever you want to. But the sooner Nella and I know what your goals are, the sooner we can incorporate them into a meaningful presentation for you both, for all of you guys.
4: All righty. Can we vote now?
3: Oh. Recommend motion postpone.
4: Oh.
3: That's recommended.
4: All right. Well, with all that being said by City Manager Strickler, can I get a motion to postpone the adoption of Ordinance 2609?
11: I'll move to postpone.
12: A second.
4: Thank you, Councilmember Keim. Thank you, Councilmember Springer. Any discussion?
11: I don't.
4: All right. Hearing none. I'll-

0: I don't.
1: All right. Hearing none, all those in favor, please signify by saying aye.
2: Aye.
1: Any opposed? Oh, thank you, Pam. Sorry. Any opposed? Motion carried. All righty then. Moving on to item number 10, new business. Item number 10.1, resolution 2606, authorization and execution of a new state revolving fund loan application brought to us by City Manager Strickler, passed on the consent agenda. Item 10.2, AM 26-09, appointment of committee and commission members for a term of 3 years, passed on the consent agenda. And I would like to add that that is Mr. DeHaan, Nathaniel DeHaan, on the Finance Committee. Thank you, Mr. DeHaan. Moving on to item 10.3, City Administrative Review of Marina Inc. doing business as Feely's Pizza, alcohol license renewal application number 5445, located at 110 Osage Street, brought to us by City Manager Strickler. Is there a motion to accept this review? No, we don't need one? Okay, good. Okay, so this is an opportunity for the council to discuss the license renewal with administration. Does any council member have any questions for administration about the license renewal?
3: Yeah, Madam Mayor.
1: Council Member Springer.
3: Yeah, I got a few. How many public safety calls were there to Feely's in the last year or during the license period? It said in the letter that there weren't an onerous number, but how many were there?
4: Yeah, I don't remember off the top of my head. I'm going to have to take a second to pull up the review response from public safety, which might take me a minute, but I can definitely do that.

0: So the form that we have them fill out doesn't list the total number of calls. It says excess calls for service at the location and excess numbers of convictions or arrests for unlawful activities at the location, and both were presented as zero.
1: Okay, so we don't know what the definition of excess calls is. We don't know if there were any calls.
0: I'm sure that there were calls over there. I actually had an encounter with somebody over there and called the police to support somebody that needed help. But according to the police department, they didn't value the number of calls to that location as an excess.
1: Yeah, I'd be interested in knowing a more accurate number of calls and what the department defines. Maybe it's a AMCO definition of excess, but I don't think it is. And what the nature of those calls were. I'm kind of concerned by the violation notice that they received from AMCO for basically running a dance hall. And it just kind of makes me wonder if the only reason AMCO says the only reason they found out about it was through Facebook posts and seeing the advertising for this event put on by some, apparently it says local promoter called Flight Schools. A little misleading because I'm looking at it like, oh, is this the Ute Flight School sponsoring an event there or what, you know? But apparently that's the name of the promoter. I get no idea who that is. But I'm just wondering what sort of, you know, non-cited violations might be going on over there. You know, somebody who manages an alcohol establishment should be pretty familiar with the state regulations that govern their operation. And it just seems kind of shoddy to me.

0: they would go ahead and put on at least one and try to put on another event that all they can say is, oh, we didn't realize what was going on, and we apologize for violating state regulations. So I'm real concerned about that. I didn't notice. I saw, I guess it says the amounts of food of total revenue that they sold in the year. It was like 50.4%. We don't have any way. We don't have a way of auditing that. Would that be audited by AMCO, or do they just take their word for it?
1: It is my understanding that AMCO takes their word for it, but we do a review of their remittance when we present this. This is not a code requirement that we do that, but we have ran into issues historically with alcohol establishments. So that is something that we do, and that doesn't include a scrub of their invoices and receipts. It's as with other businesses that are submitting without us having a firm to perform audits, an evaluation of, you know, does this pass the red face test? It's a review of historic numbers and monthly trends to make sure that it seems accurate and reasonable. You may recall prior years there were issues where they did not seem reasonable, and we brought up concerns about that. And I do believe in those situations, AMCO did do a deeper review, as did we, on the remittance, and found that, you know, some other some vendors were not compliant. That appears to have been straightened out, and I will tell you that I looked at their remittance, and there was two filing periods that I would say looked, well, they were the same, right? So it seemed like they filed the same return two different times. I worked with business registration and sales tax, and it appeared that it was our system's failure, that they had remitted the right amount and it just was calculated or input incorrectly into our system. So based off of the information that we have, we do believe that what they have presented to us is accurate without doing a full and detailed audit.
0: Okay, well, those are kind of my concerns here. If they want to run an alcohol establishment, they really ought to be following the rules and not try to, you know, slough it off and say, oh, gee, we're sorry, and we're a community institution to AMCO, so don't punish us. I think that they should be held to the same standard as any other licensed establishment in the state. Thanks, Madam Mayor.
2: Thank you, Councilmember Springer. Anybody else like to add? Councilmember Schiedler?
3: Councilmember Springer's kind of made most of my point. This is before my time, but this establishment somewhat rings to me is it's doing the least it can do to comply with the food. To me, the alcohol was, I always thought the law was originally passed that it was you were going to allow beer and wine with food. Mm-hmm. The food was the primary thing. You could have a couple of drinks.
2: Thank you.
3: Once this place was established as with a liquor license, it is no longer open for lunch. It's currently operating at 4 p.m. to 12 a.m. That's more of a bar in my book than it is. And I don't know. And at 50.32, I'm kind of like going, okay, foul, somewhat. I don't know. That's just my personal opinion that I think it's trying to be more of a bar than a restaurant. And to me, at least personally, the point of the thing in Bethel was we are going to allow alcoholic beverages with a meal and with food. And, you know, I don't know. I think it's somewhat disingenuous, but I'm not trying to personally pointed out. Sorry.
2: Thank you. Anybody else? Councilmember Kine.
4: Is this their first AMCO violation?
2: Mm-mm.
1: I don't know for sure. We did have an AMCO violation, but I think it was with another establishment. I'm looking for anyone who remembers. The sale, it was last year, I believe, where the sale of food, it wasn't this establishment, but they were all.
2: They both did it.
1: They both did it.
2: Yeah, they both did it.
1: But this establishment wasn't up for renewal at the time where we noticed. Okay, so Alaska statutes requires a higher percent of food sales than alcohol sales. Another establishment was under review, and we realized that they had a higher percentage of alcohol sales than food sales, which meant that they were in violation of Alaska statute. This establishment, upon that same review, was at the same positioning, but I don't know that there is any formal action on this license, personally. But it does seem that since both establishments have improved the percent ratio, I suppose.
0: Madam Mayor, I believe that both of them came up for renewal because I remember the owners of Feely's coming in here. I may not have been on the council at the time, but I know I heard on the radio they were in here and their manager, and they were like, "Oh, we're a family establishment, yeah, and we're going to have good lunches and all that." But that was, they were for renewal, and they knew that if the city council didn't recommend renewal, then AMCO, and it was going to be like the next day, AMCO would follow the lead of the city council, mm-hmm, and not renew their license. So. Mm-hmm. Feely's and Unclavin across the street here both had the same problem, and it came up during their renewal discussions.
1: Thank you, Councilmember.
2: Were you done?
4: I was not, but that's okay. Thank you. Was that at the time? This is actually for you, since you might know. Was it under the same ownership or management?
0: Yes, it was.
4: It was okay. And the reason why I asked that is because I'd hesitate to make any, like, vote or whatever, what have you, on this, because if it is their first violation, and if you read their response, they're not necessarily saying, like, "Oh, poor me," or anything like that. And the last sentence, I have a bleeding heart, I guess, but it says, "We're asking for the opportunity to rebuild your trust and demonstrate that." So my gut is to say, "Oh, well, they want to rebuild this. Maybe we have a closer eye on what's being remitted to the city," and then kind of take it from there. But that's just me personally.
2: Anybody else? Vice Mayor Keller.
5: Thank you. I would agree that I do remember this in 2024, where they did come out here and they did say the changes that they were going to make, and that was lunch. And I'm not sure, I don't think they're doing lunch anymore, are they?
2: Mm-mm.
5: And so I think that was a short-lived effort. I think that was more of a, you know, let me try to save myself rather than this is something I really want to do long-term. That kind of bothers me. But on the other hand, you know, I mean, if it wasn't working, it wasn't working. Maybe it just wasn't a good, you know, maybe there wasn't enough people going in there at lunch. I don't know. So I don't know all the details. But I think that would be the one thing that really bothers me. I mean, this was a mistake. People make mistakes. Businesses make mistakes. I appreciate them taking responsibility for it. And I'm with Kelsey. Councilmember Kine, I don't, you know, if it's, I only know of the one actual violation, and I don't think that they're brushing it off. I think they took it head on and said, "We made a mistake, and probably should pay more attention next time, and we're going to remedy this and pay more attention now." So I think that's great. But I would question just that lunch thing and the intent when they first said they were going to do it. You know, was it a real effort that was made, or was it something that was just supposed to get people off your back for a bit?
2: Mm-hmm. Joy?
5: Go ahead.
2: Well, I know that AMCO was contacted on the dance hall thing that they were advertising. So AMCO has been contacted at least twice that I know of on that establishment. So, I, Yeah. After our party advertisement thing. I called it dance hall because he did. I personally have, as my family has had issues there, being attacked and by their employees. And I've never hid the fact that I can't stand either establishment being open. Especially after seeing the public safety report on the 160% or 190% increase in alcohol-related calls this past month. Those numbers every month goes up and up and up. And I know that we have to come up with a reasonable finding in order for us not to approve this. Is that correct?
1: You know, so I would say that the council has a lot of opportunity here if you want to. My presentation to you as far as what my findings are based off of what's in the code, and that is specific law. You guys can make a decision to protest based off of public interest if you wanted to. It just can't be arbitrary, capricious, or unreasonable. And so what you would be doing as a body would be protesting the renewal of this license, and that protest would go to the AMCO board for their consideration of the renewal. And I would like to say, historically, they have always relied on the local governing body's guidance and requests, but that isn't always the case, actually. So, you know, I would just say if the council chooses to protest, you could work with Libby and Kevin to ensure that that protest meets the letter of the law and the specific requirements that Title IV or Alaska Statutes Title IV requires of you.
2: Well, I too remember, I did not know they were not open for lunch anymore, and that too bothers me very much because that was their remedy to get away from the bar image that they now have again, because it is a bar. I don't care how you throw that dice, it's a bar. It's not, I mean, people go there to drink in the afternoons, they go home, then they go back in the evening, or they stay until closing just to drink. And, oh, yeah, I can order a sandwich. Let me have a sandwich, you know, $80 later after everything that they've drank. So I would recommend, or if I was on the other side of this seat, I would recommend that we do submit a protest based on what they said they were going to do, and they're not doing it anymore. It's taken away from that family environment that they said they were going to create for providing food in their establishment, I guess, is how, yes, Vice Mayor Keller.
5: And I fully respect that. I'm not for protesting their license. I am for holding people accountable, but I'm certainly not wanting to protest this application. I don't think that adults want to go and drink. If they want to order food with it, fine. And, you know, we're adults. And I'm not saying that I disagree that it doesn't have a bar-like atmosphere and I don't go there. But
2: that wasn't what the community voted on.
5: Sure, but things do change. And
2: no, they can't.
5: I'm not okay with protest. I wouldn't be. I'm against protesting it, but I do think that they should hopefully be listening tonight and realize that we do want them to maintain an atmosphere that says restaurant, not bar.
2: If a protest does not go through, how would you recommend holding them accountable? Doing a protest doesn't mean we're going to shut them down.
5: Sure.
2: It means we're going to hold them accountable for what they said, and they're going to, you know, plead to the state. The state's going to come to us, and it's going to be whether we're going to allow them to stay open or not. I don't believe protesting it would, no?
5: think that's going to be.
1: No, yeah, that's, I would say if the city council protests the license and it is determined not to be arbitrary, capricious, or unreasonable, that the AMCO board has an obligation to consider that protest in their renewal.
2: But then why would they send it back to us after they were found in non-compliant of their taxes? Why did they send it back to us? To me, that tells me every time they get an issue, they're going to send it to us. The past two times that anything on either of these establishments have gone to AMCO, AMCO has turned around and sent it back to us to decide each time. And so that's why I think doing a protest isn't going to shut them down, because AMCO is going to turn around and say, don't do that, and send it back to us on what we want to do with it. Yes.
6: So I think if my memory serves me correctly, I think in those past protests, the AMCO board meeting happened before our protest period ended. So I think it was pending no protest from the city or something of that nature, where that's why I had the feeling of it coming back to us. But it was, I think AMCO had a meeting, but since we still have protest period, we could still protest their decision. So it was kind of pending what we thought. But this is a protest would happen before the next meeting.
2: Okay. Councilmember Klein.
4: I'm just going to reiterate that while maybe there may have been more than one call, there is only one violation that's cited here for me. And for that reason, I also agree that we should not move forward with a protest on this, because really the descriptive words that are being used to describe Billy's, you could really apply that to uncommon depending on what time of day that you go. So I think it's important for us as a council to remain objective. While that, and I don't recall the lunch situation entirely, but while they may have said that they did lunch, maybe why I say it's important to remain objective is maybe they were losing money and it actually cost them more money to operate during the day. Maybe something else happened that impacted their working hours with their family or the business or what have you. So for those reasons, I would say that I would be against protesting this.
2: Okay. Anybody else?
3: I would say they need to work on the percentages if they want to operate underneath, as I recognize, the current Bethel Municipal Code. Or the other thing is we would have to reconsider a real bar license, at which then they would need to apply for. But that would be a disaster.
2: Councilmember Springer.
0: Yeah, thanks, Madam Mayor. Yeah, they are operating as an eating establishment. They're not operating as a sell beer by the keg establishment, and I seem to call driving by there from time to time. I've seen an awful lot of beer kegs on the back. But they're an eating establishment, which means that, you know, they are selling food. I think that, you know, 50.37% of their business as food means that a high 49% of their business is beer and wine. How that stands up to other licensees around the state, would be a question to ask. But I also agree that the alcohol problem in Bethel is increasing, and you can't just say, oh, there's more bootleggers, or, oh, the price of liquor in Anchorage shipped out is, you know, economical. I think that people are going to both establishments with the intention of drinking beer, drinking wine, and they're accommodating that. You know, that's how they make their money. I, you know, so let me ask the city manager, those percentages of sales, they are 50.38, whatever, of their net revenue comes from food sales and the balance comes from alcohol. So it's, if you, you know, if they had $100 in total sales in the year, $50.34 would be food sales, and 49% to 49 cents and $49 and some odd change would be the alcohol sales. So we don't read that number there. Okay. All right.
7: Sorry. Can I say something as well? I just want to remind the council that we also have a code that allows inspection of these premises under 5.08180. I mean, that's a law enforcement, you know, resources issue, but it's not like we are as a council or a city without recourse. And only AMCO can do anything about this. There is a whole chapter of the code that deals with license enforcement and says that the police department can inspect any premises with one of these licenses for compliance with conditions on the license and write violations up. So I just want council to remember that piece in case folks aren't aware of that.
4: Thank you, Libby.
0: Springer. Thanks. I appreciate that. And I don't know how often the PD goes through there. We are able to, I think, set, you know, time and conditions for operation. I think if we told them that they had to be open earlier than 4 o'clock, they would probably have to be open earlier than 4 o'clock. But one other point is, I don't know a restaurant in this town that loses money. I mean, at lunchtime, you drive by a place and they're all packed. Mm-hmm. Every eating place in this town is packed. And so, you know, if their food over there, they were bragging about it when they were here the last time. They said, oh, man, we're making good stuff over there. That's where we're going to serve lunch. And again, they said, we're making a family environment. I've never been in the place since it's been under this ownership, but I suspect that at 7 o'clock, 8 o'clock at night, it would not necessarily be a place you'd bring your little kids to have whatever the entree is. And I'm not trying to be pejorative, but, you know, having been in a establishment or two in my life, I would just kind of suspect that. And so again, for them to be coming in here saying, oh yeah, we're trying to have a family environment, you know, I don't know if I'm seeing it or not, but I really think that the police department should be encouraged to carry out, you know, just walk through the place, closing time, you know, park out in the parking lot, and so you decide not to get in their car and drive. I think there are things that we can do with the authorities that we have, both by code and by state statute. We should do that. I suspect that if I thought there were the votes to do a protest, I might make the motion. As Clem Tillian said, if you think you got the votes, go ahead and make the motion. I don't know if there are or not. But I hope that, you know, this conversation, and is this the only time it's going to come up now if we don't file a protest?
4: Okay.
1: If the council doesn't direct the city clerk and the attorney to develop a resolution that will come at the next city council meeting, this will be the last time that you are considering.
0: Okay. And if we do have that resolution, we would have to vote on it at the next council meeting. Mm-hmm. And there would be an opportunity for the licensees to speak, and there'd be an opportunity for the public to speak.
1: That's exactly right.
0: Okay. Well, Clem.
1: Well, public can speak at any meeting. There's not a public hearing
0: on
1: the protest, but it's, yeah, the license.
0: Yeah, it's on the agenda, then they come in.
1: Yeah.
0: Okay. Well, based on that, well, Clem is watching or listening, wherever he is. I move to.
4: Wait, hold on.
0: Sorry.
4: Hold on. We don't need a motion for it, Councilmember Springer. All you got to do is inform Kevin, and he will process it, and it'll be on the next agenda. Councilmember Conrad, I haven't forgotten you, I promise.
8: It's okay. This is a touchy subject. My issue with all of this is we are going on supposition. Our one council member just said he's never been in the restaurant with the new ownership. So I think we can't make these decisions based on what somebody perceives from the parking lot. If you do attend restaurants and you see lots of cars, sometimes you'll go in and there's nobody there. Sometimes there's no cars and the place is packed. What I'm getting at, too, is I would like some data. Yes, the alcohol abuse calls are going up, but we don't know if they came from Uncommon or if they came from there. The report we got said they had zero. So I think we need more data before we file a protest. And I'm not saying we shouldn't, but I think just to go on these sort of what I consider random feelings, I want hardcore facts before we yank somebody's license to do business. And running a – having done many, many – projects with food, it is not always easy to add a lunch, especially lunch in this community. You need staff. They probably need somebody who's certified to serve alcohol or else they don't serve the alcohol. I don't know if we made that a stipulation, but you have to have people that are certified taps and certified for food handling, and they may not have been able to find somebody to employ at that point to open to make it work for lunch. So I think I'd like more data before we go after them with a witch hunt about things that just seem sort of randomly thrown out here. And I don't mean that to be dismissive of people's concerns. I think they are valid concerns, but I'd like data first because we are all supposed to be innocent until proven guilty. Thank you.
2: Thank you, Councilmember Conrad. I do want to add, though, with what you just said, as far as the direction Councilmember Springer is going in, and I support the direction he's going in. It's not on personal feelings. It's going on what they said they were going to do, and they said is not being followed through with. And that was the stipulation on the renewal of their license when it came to them selling more alcohol than food. Now, it is a city ordinance that they have to sell more food than alcohol, and it is supposed to be a restaurant establishment and not just the alcohol. So, and their remedy for that was, we are planning on opening for lunch. We want to be able to be more of a family style restaurant. And I have never been in there, but what family members I have that have been in there and my good friends that have been in there, I will never step foot in that place. And that's just my personal feelings. I have been very vocal. I've never hid the fact that I don't like either establishment being open to sell alcohol. I don't drink alcohol, but I don't condemn those that do. And those that do absolutely can go back to ordering their own alcohol and having it at their house. That's just how I feel. But it is frustrating for me, knowing that they've made promises and they have reneged on their promises. And that would be why I would support a protest.
9: Mayor Henderson.
2: Hold on.
5: Oh, no, please, better go.
9: I have a question for the city manager. On the application, is the city finding that they're selling more alcohol than food? I just want to make sure, because I thought that they were not, like that they were compliant, but then.
2: Oh, no, we're referring to when they did sell more alcohol than food, and they had to come to council at their license renewal. And at that time, they had, I mean, Chambers was completely full of people that they brought, promising they were going to become more of a family establishment. They're going to open for lunch. If that went well, I think they even said they were going to do breakfast, and that was that.
9: Okay, thank you. I just want to make sure that I was not reading this wrong, because I'm like, that definitely shows that they're... Okay, thank you for clearing that up. I'm going to... I have certain feelings about that. I think that we need to have our direct experiences, not secondhand experiences. I've been in both
4: establishments, and they both have had children in them. I've seen multiple children, actually, and you could likely say that you're not really going to see children like Phillies in the later evening hours at Uncommon. It's just they're one and the same. So to me, it kind of feels, and this is just my observation, trying to be as objective as I can, as there's a preference to one establishment to the other. And I just want to make sure that we're keeping that in mind as well. And that's why it doesn't feel right to me to protest, because from all of the feelings that are being shared here, it just doesn't sit right with me to protest. So. Thank you.
10: Pam, is your hand still up? Are you wanting to talk again? Okay.
8: I put it back up because it's been said what they said. Did we get that in writing? Did we put it in a rubric that's what they had to do before the licensing, or is it just promises made and nothing documented or contract signed that they were going to do that? And if the state regs say 50-50, if they do 50.4 in food and 49.6, I don't see how we can find them at fault. If we want more food sold, then we need to change what our percentage is. And I don't mean that to be nasty. I just think if you tell somebody 50-50, well, you can't punish them if they go 50.4. I mean, we're kind of – it's a moving target. And, yeah.
7: I'm vaguely remembering, and maybe Lori or Kevin can correct me if I'm wrong, that, I mean, I recall all of this somewhat of a blur, but – I thought that one of the lawyers for one of these establishments did say she wanted to do a memorandum of agreement or a memorandum of understanding of some kind. I don't know if that ever got finalized. I'm going to do some digging around, but I do know that that idea was tossed around. So to your question of whether this issue was reduced to writing, I believe it may have been, or at least it was suggested that it would be. Lori or Kevin, am I making this up?
11: Recall.
6: Sorry, it's Ileby. I don't recall a memorandum of agreement.
7: Maybe it was just Jana Wellstein telling me that was something that she wanted to do. I'm going to go dig around in my records for that, because that was a good question that Councilmember Conrad had about whether anything had been reduced to writing or not, because I do seem to remember it being discussed. So,
10: but we do have it on record in a public meeting that's
7: yes, we do
10: what
7: that,
10: they
7: yeah,
10: said
7: yeah.
10: they would do.
5: They would try to do. I mean, they may do that. They said they were going to, these were the ideas that they were throwing out. We're going to try to do this. We're going to try to change our appearance by doing these things. And I mean, they were open for some time for lunch. I'm not sure why they closed. Like I said, like what Kelsey kind of said, I don't know what happened. Were they not making any money that way? Did they not have the people there to service? I don't know. And I don't think that's cause for protest. I think the fact that we're having this conversation is where it's raising awareness for them to know that we are discussing this is a serious matter, and we do want you to follow through. And if that means opening up a little bit earlier, if that means cleaning up the act a little bit, or, you know, the appearances, then so be it. But I think just having this conversation is a wake-up call. I don't think we have enough to protest on. I'm not for it. I mean, 50-50 is 50-50. I don't care if it's – I don't care, you know. If I want to go out and have a drink, I love that option that I can go to any establishment here, either one of them, and have that drink. If I want to break, if I want to celebrate something and I don't have anything at the house, I'd love to go over there and have a glass of champagne or a beer or whatever. You know, adults want what they want. I don't think we should punish the whole community because of one infraction or one violation and the fact that they aren't selling lunch right now. Because the community goes there. People do use it. It's not like it's sitting there empty. People are eating there. People do talk about it. I just think they need to take it a little bit more serious. When you say something, you know, follow through with
10: this one.
5: Thank you.
10: Okay. All righty. Well, do we need to invite them to a meeting to tell them how we feel? Is that something we can do?
6: So for the, if council member decides to sponsor a protest, then I have to give them 7 days notice before that protest is at a city council meeting. So but I think you're talking more about as an inviting them to council as an agenda item to speak, not related to administrative review.
10: Well, how are we going to inform them how the council is feeling about all of this? And
1: so,
10: yeah. What's frustrating me is, right now they are being like my 6-year-old grandson. We're telling them over and over and over and over, no, no, no, you can't do that, you can't do that, you can't do that. How many can't you do that do we go before we put our foot down? That's what, I mean, we had to approve the other establishment when they were more alcohol than food because there was a big argument and they were approved with their license even though they were more alcohol than food. And I was under the impression when it was voted on and they opened that they had to sell food to a customer in order for that customer to be able to order a drink. That's how I remember it. I might be wrong, but that's how I remember it. And when I hear, well, if I want to leave my house and go have a drink, I'm going to go here. Well, that's not what they're supposed to be there for.
5: No, but that doesn't mean we're only going there for that. That might be the one time I go out, maybe I want them. The other time I brought my kid there to eat. You know, it was a birthday thing, it's during lunch, and we went out to eat. I'm not saying it's every single time that I go out or somebody else goes out, but we
10: right.
5: But an establishment shouldn't be punished also for having people go there for a drink or more every now and then. I mean, again, they're within that 50-50.
10: Right.
5: You know what I mean?
10: Right.
5: And I don't think that they've been told no repeatedly. I think they had a violation. There was that one violation. They were over, and they remedied those so far.
10: And then they're after hours party.
5: That's what I meant, that violation.
10: And then,
5: they had that
10: yeah.
5: violation, and then they were over, and then they. But I don't think it's the repeating. It's not like they're over every year. And that's what I don't have they been over every year because I only remember the one.
10: No, but it's not.
5: That's
10: I mean, the,
5: like
10: the conversation, okay, well, I'm not going to say anymore because I can go on all night. Our conversation hasn't been about them being over.
5: Right. It's been about a whole bunch of things.
10: Right.
5: But again.
10: We can't argue that they're going over because they're not.
5: Right.
10: So.
5: I mean, but what's the real reason for protesting that?
10: Because they're not doing what they said they were going to do.
5: But they try, and we don't know the reason why it failed.
10: Right, and that's why I said, do we need to invite them here to council
5: right.
10: so we can find out why?
5: We've got enough to protest. Do we want to protest it and set in motion something that we possibly can't take back with the Alcohol Control Board? You know, that's what I'm not okay with. I'm not okay with setting something in motion that I can't take back.
10: Right.
5: What I'm okay with is, you know, letting them know that we're not okay with certain things, and hopefully they can do something to do that. But I'm that part, the protesting part, I'm not okay with.
11: Mary Henderson.
10: Yes.
1: You had asked if we would invite the licensee in so that you guys could explain concerns about the license. If the council or council member chooses to request a protest be drafted through the city clerk's office and the attorney, there is an obligation and a code requirement that that license holder have an opportunity to defend their license before the council and address any of the claims that are identified in the resolution. So as long as those resolutions include findings of fact, cause for the protest, and give them a chance to defend that allegation, that's what would happen at the next meeting. I just wanted to answer your question, Mayor Henderson.
10: Could we postpone the approving this or voting on this tonight to the next meeting and have them come to the next meeting?
6: So tonight we're just having a administrative review. So this is a chance for the council to discuss with the administration the findings of administration. The deadline for protesting this the deadline for the city council to submit a protest to the alcohol control board is June 9th, and we have to give the people who are protesting against 7 days notice at least. So the latest that we could probably have a, it would have to be a special meeting. It would be like June 2nd. I would think that if a council member wants to protest this license, then it would be probably be best to let us know like tomorrow. So Libby and I could draft a resolution to have on the next city council meeting. So those are kind of the deadlines that we're under. We have 60 days from receiving the notice to do a protest.
7: So okay. For everyone's information, I just sent an email to all of you guys of the draft MOU that was in circulation back in 2024, the last time this came up, that did, I think, memorialize some of the issues of concern that came up with this license before. I don't know if it was ever finalized. I don't always get final copies. I can, you know, ask their attorney about that. I can dig around further, but my recollection that this was reduced to writing at one point was accurate, and it might help to look at it. If even if it wasn't executed, it might be useful for you guys just to look at to refresh your memories on what those concerns were and how Phillies was planning to address them.
10: Thank you, Libby. So my question was not answered. Can we postpone this review to the next meeting and invite them to that meeting?
6: So they were, they know that this review was happening. I sent them a notice. So let me think about timelines for a second. So if we postponed to have this administrative review pushed to the next city council meeting, that'd be on the 26th. And I guess I could extend another invitation to them to attend it and like suspension of the rules to talk about issues that the council has. And then at that point, if the council did want to protest the license, we have to work on it immediately after that 26th meeting to have a special meeting on we wouldn't be able to meet that 7-day deadline. Yeah, so we wouldn't be able to postpone this administrative review to the next city council meeting.
5: Well, they didn't have lunch in that day. Say that.
6: Yeah, so to answer your question, Mayor Henderson, we wouldn't be able to postpone it to the next meeting and meet a timeline to do a protest.
10: All right, is there any more discussion on this topic?
3: My final thing, basically, I would say is depending on how you read this, the numbers don't jive on the city's reply and their affidavit. The city saying 49.68 to 50.32. The affidavit is 51.34 to 40 to 50.46. I can't make it. It's potentially single digits or less difference between food and alcohol sales. So I guess as the council, we should potentially, I can't see that we can protest it legally because they've made the thing without going and doing an audit to prove that the numbers don't jive. I think our hands are kind of tied, but we could growl and say, hey, clean up your act, or
10: again, we'll say it again.
5: Well, I don't think we necessarily made, again, you know, we didn't make the effort. Like Libby is saying that we do have the authority, or the city has the authority to go over there and check it out, right? I mean, have we done that? Maybe we should make more of an attempt to do that. Maybe we should do it quarterly, have them pop over just to let them know. I mean, and it's in writing, or you know, we send them notification if it's required. They know as well, and it upholds our end. It says we're going to do it. It's in writing, and they know it's coming.
10: Mm-hmm.
5: You know, I mean, a lot of times if people know they're being watched.
10: Well, I will put it out there. I have asked, I think every chief, the past three chiefs, to make an attempt to, because they can go and request to look at their records. They're supposed to indicate on a sheet of paper who was there, who they sold alcohol to, and make sure they're of age or saw their ID. We don't even know if they're carding anybody.
5: Like a list of people that are, oh.
10: According to this. And so, but I mean, that sheet is supposed to prove that that's what they're doing. And the police department has the authority to go there at any time and request to review those. And I keep getting, we don't have the time. Right. If we have the time, we're going to go. Right. I'm not trying to dog the police department. I get it.
5: Yeah.
10: But if our department doesn't have time to do that, how are we going to make another request that they do it?
5: Right, but how are we also going to say, because we can't go over there, we're upset, and now we're going to protest your license?
11: Is it only law enforcement officers who are able to go make these checks?
4: Or they're like delegated authorities to like the, I don't like you are, not that you need more on your plate. That is not what I'm suggesting.
1: That's going there,
4: but are there
1: drinking? So the enforcement authority, I'm going to have to reference the code. I would say it should be an officer likely, but I'm not sure who has the authority to enforce 508. I'll ask Libby if she knows off the top of her head who is authorized to enforce 508, because I'm not seeing it.
12: I'm pretty sure it's the police, but I'll double check that.
1: But the police department has, especially shortly after us finding out that there were these operations occurring, the police department did do some spot enforcement and stop bys at the establishments. And, I think that after time, that tends to get forgotten. So administration does need to do a better job of making sure that there's balanced enforcement with alcohol. Like many other things, balanced enforcement where resources are available. We're making notes and listening.
12: It does say law enforcement in the code in terms of who does the enforcement.
10: Thank you, Libby. Councilmember Schieffer.
3: Not to beat a dead horse here, but according to their own affidavit, first year was percentage of food was 51.34. Second year during their license period was 50.46. If they continue the trend, they'll be at 49.48 on the next renewal, and then we would have a leg to stand on. So if it continues, they're going to potentially do it to themselves without intervention.
10: Okay.
1: Just to clarify, the statute requires a calendar review, and it's not a full review, look back and average of the totals. So it's per calendar year that the alcohol sales does not exceed food sales.
10: All right. Are we done on this topic? I'm sorry? All right, moving on to item number 11, report. 11.1, the mayor's report. I do not have a report. I brought that, what information I had up in the special order of business. So we will move on to the city manager's report.
1: Thank you. I think most notable is we have 5 hauled utility truck driver applications in right now. So I'm very hopeful that we will see some stabilization in our hauled services very soon. A big thank you and appreciation to our hauled services team and the many employees throughout the organization that have stepped in to help support and maintain those services to our customers. We have neglected, I would say, our roads a little bit because our streets and roads team has had to fold over to our hauled services as well as port. But I have had a handful of conversations with our hauled utility team, and I am surprised that they are as energetic as they are, considering I don't know that many of them have had a day off in the last couple of weeks. So they're working very long hours for us and working very hard, doing hard work, not an easy job, on top of including a very cold, long winter. So kudos to the city team and appreciation to the customers that we serve for being so understanding as we work to catch up and maintain services. I think, you know, as the public heard, we're working through a very challenging budget year. I hope that it will be the only one we have to work through because the prior budget years have not been so bad. But that is keeping the team busy, as well as union negotiations. And we have a lot of construction projects going on as well as operational tasks. So I'm happy to expand on any of the projects that the council might want an update on. Otherwise, I'll just go ahead and let the council have their council member comments.
10: All right. Anybody have any questions for City Manager Strickland? Council Member Springer.
0: Thanks, Madam Mayor. I guess, is it okay if I ask Libby a question through the manager?
1: I'm totally fine with
0: that. Yeah, so, Libby, the City of Bethel filed an amicus brief in the last Mifepristone case went before the Supreme Court. There is now more action there. Does the City of Bethel still retain standing on that matter, on the Louisiana case that's going to be in front of the Supreme Court?
12: Yes, we would. If that, I think it was the public rights. I have to go back and refresh my recollection, but I believe it was the public rights project that we had signed on to their amicus brief on that with. We would follow along with them throughout the litigation. So I don't know if they also filed an amicus brief in the U.S. Supreme Court, but we would kind of track that process through all of the circuits. I think we went to the Fifth Circuit or something. I don't know which, I'm not following it closely enough to know which circuit splits the Supreme Court is looking at, or if the Public Rights Project has filed an amicus brief in the Supreme Court. I think I would probably know if they had done that. But if they do that, yes, we would continue to basically trail that with them unless we ask to be removed.
0: And hey, could I just ask you to check in with them and see, because I don't know, the Supreme Court ruled on that Louisiana case or not yet, but it's, is pretty, could be some pretty potent jurisprudence on their part. So, do you see what's
12: the status is? Yeah, absolutely. No problem.
0: Okay. Thank you. And I guess, Lori, we're getting dialed in for in case the water gets a little high in Alligator Acres and other places.
1: Yeah, we are paying attention. Yeah.
0: What's going on 6th Avenue? 6th Avenue.
1: Culvert failed.
0: Okay.
1: Yeah, we've got a culvert on order.
0: Okay, thank you.
1: Yeah.
10: Is that the one where the kids fish for blackfish?
1: I feel like kids are fishing for blackfish at any open pool. So, I'm sure I would say, you know, along that drainage point, there are some pretty rapid water, mm-hmm. And it can get pretty deep over there too. I would assume that would be a good spot for blackfish.
10: Is that's the one between the burnt house and the church? That's where I,
1: mm-hmm.
10: Yeah. Okay. I look down there, but I can't see it, and I haven't driven down there to see why it's blocked off.
1: Yeah.
10: Any other questions, comments, or concerns for the city manager? Hearing none, we'll move on to 11.3, the clerk's report.
6: All right, so I'd like to remind everybody that we have a special budget meeting May 28th, 6 p.m., that was determined tonight. The protest timeline, if any council member wants to protest the alcohol license renewal, send me and Libby, and you can send it to Lori, all three of us, but mainly it'll be Libby and I working on it. Send us the email, let us know. The packet deadline is next Tuesday to get into the next city council meeting. And it's best if we have, if a council member plans to protest, that we have more time to work on it as possible. I've been contacted by the finance department. They, the chair called a special finance committee meeting. And so Greg, I want to bring that to your attention. I'm helping them develop the agenda, and they're going to plan to have it on the 21st at 5:30 p.m. So there'll be a special finance meeting. There's a new member was appointed tonight, so the chair expects there to be quorum, and he would like to cancel the regular meeting, which is going to be falling on Memorial Day also. So that's why. So special finance meeting, 5:30 p.m. on the 21st. And the river broke up today, and I heard Breakup Bash is going to be on Thursday. So.
10: And the ice is moving right now.
6: Oh, nice.
10: I got a text.
6: Yeah, you got to go check it out. So if you want to collect your Breakup hot dog, Thursday will be Breakup Bash. And that's it for me. Thank you.
10: Thank you, Clerk Morgan. Moving on to item...

0: Clerk Morgan. Moving on to item, does anybody have any questions for Clerk Morgan?
1: No.
0: Hearing none, we'll move on to item number 12, council member comments. I will start tonight. I just want to remind all those morning commuters past the schools and dropping off kids, there's only 7 more school days left. So thank you for being so patient and driving under or driving within the speed limit of the school zone. I truly appreciate it. And I know all those kids and parents that walk that route every morning appreciate it as well. And like I just said, I got a text a little bit ago. The ice is moving. Yay. Mm. I did not win the ice classic, so I want the ice to hurry up and get out of here. But please, all you boaters, please be patient. Let the ice leave. There's a lot of ice under the water. You can't see it, and it might be too late when you finally hit it. So please be patient. Let all the ice get out before you guys go out and wander around. As much as I would love to be in my boat, mm-hmm. I will make sure we will wait until the ice is done. That's all I have. Thank you very much, Vice Mayor Keller.
2: Thank you. On the way here today, it was kind of dusty. It was dusty. It's been very dusty, let's be real, right? And so I have been making a very strong effort to drive slow through the smaller roads there that are all dirt. But today I had a couple of kids just like run out in front of cars. And there was 3 cars coming in each direction. Mm-hmm. And the kid just ran. And I think that was, you know, it was scary to see that. So I honk the horn, I'm yelling at the kid to like, hey, look both ways. And I just think it's a really good time to point out that school's coming to an end. There's going to be a heck of a lot more kids mm-hmm. on the road, and they're not going to look. They're young sometimes, and they should look, but kids make mistakes. You got to tell them over and over and over. So I really think now's a good time to just let everybody know to slow down, be considerate of the people that live in areas where it's close to dirt road that covers everything, and just watch out for kids and dogs. I mean, it's summertime now. It's going to be crazy. So have a little consideration. That's it. Thank you. Oh, and congratulations to all the winners for the Ice Classic.
0: Absolutely.
2: Yes.
0: Thank you, Vice Mayor Keller. Councilmember Springer.
3: Thanks, Madam Mayor. Yeah, whoever had 8 a.m. or 7:59, Were the right minutes? Well, I guess we'll find out Thursday who they are. Huh?
4: I mean, it was that time.
3: Signs at 8 o'clock. 8:00. Yeah. But if you pick 7:59 and nobody else picked 8, then you win.
0: Yeah.
3: Pick 8:01, you don't. But anyways, yeah, good. I was kind of hoping it'd be another day or two, but can't win them all. So Lori mentioned a little bit that the city is scared to death about fuel costs, heating fuel costs, as should everybody in the community. We're going to see, there's no question, we're going to see a significant rise in the cost of heating fuel and gasoline. Hopefully somebody will start bringing, you know, K-trucks and other fuel-efficient vehicles to Alaska and out here. To sell, I think that a smart business person would go into the solar power business, because remember, your light bill, at least mine, half of it almost is fuel surcharge. And the more the price of fuel goes up, the more that's going to go up. So we're going to see some pretty steep electric bills, not to mention heating oil bills. But the cost of groceries is going to go up. Somebody was saying that there's muttering that maybe a way the federal government, the Postal Service, can save money is by getting rid of bypass mail, which would be a complete economic disaster for all of rural Alaska. So, fill up your fuel tanks in the next few days, because it's going to be easier to fill them from the top at 12 or 13 bucks a gallon than it is to fill them from the bottom. And one other thing, I saw a nice little flyer about Coffee with a Cop that's coming up, and I looked at the police logo on there, and Bethel Police Department is not the town of Bethel in Connecticut.

0: Other than that, thank you, Madam Mayor.
1: Says they got the town of Bethel Police Department patch on there.
2: Thank you, Councilmember Springer. Councilmember Conrad.
3: I just want to congratulate all the graduating seniors, and I hope you have a great weekend and stay safe, but please go have fun and celebrate your graduation.
2: Thank you, Councilmember Keim.
4: I do not have any comments. Thank you.
2: Thank you, Councilmember Schiedler.
5: Kudos to the city to finally doing the 50 feet of road in front of the post office. Yeah. Well appreciated.
2: Joy? Okay. All right, moving on to item number 13, executive session. We do not have an executive session scheduled tonight. Moving on to item number 14.
1: Sure.
2: Thank you, Councilmember Springer.
6: Second.
2: Thank you, Vice Mayor Keller. All those in favor, please signify by saying aye.
5: Aye.
2: Any opposed? Motion carried. Thank you, everybody.
7: Did you see this?
8: 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Thank you.
9: And that concludes our regularly scheduled meeting of the Bethel City Council for Tuesday, May 12th. Tune back in to KYUK 640 AM on Tuesday, May 6th for the next regularly scheduled meeting of the Bethel City Council. And have a wonderful evening.

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Always take some sort of signaling device with you on a trip. Flares, flashlight, or something that gives off light. 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
1: Liknauri tachatun tala kakatki awatit nupait stakluku, tali wink tlukisu. 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
1: A flood watch for potential ice jam flooding is in effect for Tuluksak, Akiak, Kweetluk, Bethel, Neboskiak, Oscarville, and Napakiak until Wednesday morning. Residents should remain alert to changes in ice and water levels and be prepared to take action.
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1: A flood watch for potential ice jam flooding is in effect for Tuluksac, Akiak, Kuitluk, Bethel, Neboskiak, Oscarville, and Nepokiak until Wednesday morning. Residents should remain alert to changes in ice and water levels and be prepared to take action.
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0: 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Daniel Shore is there, too, with his long view, and Will Shortz is always there with a mind-boggling puzzle. 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
1: A flood watch for potential ice jam flooding is in effect for Tuluksac, Akiak, Kuitluk, Bethel, Neboskiak, Oscarville, and Nepakiak until Wednesday morning. 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

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And it kept running through my mind. 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

0: 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Directed by Dr. Anthony Lesiewicz of the Yale School of the Environment at Yale University. Catch Yale Climate Connections Monday through Friday on KYUK 640 AM after our lunchtime news hour.
1: Apitan ka kawit litnarak pchak kain klitnarak kayaga uluku apkawak sutin.

0: Live from NPR News in Washington, I'm Corva Coleman. President Trump has arrived in Beijing for a state visit. As NPR's Tamara Keith reports, the welcome he got at the airport is only the beginning.
1: There was a red carpet rolled up to Air Force One, and a military band started playing as Trump appeared at the top of the stairs. Trump was greeted by the vice president of China and 300 Chinese teens in matching outfits who waved small Chinese and U.S. flags in sync while chanting a welcome to Trump. A much larger ceremony is planned for when Chinese President Xi Jinping welcomes Trump at the Great Hall of the People. Trade is on the agenda for the visit, and to drive that home, Trump was joined on the flight over by NVIDIA CEO Jensen Huang and Tesla CEO Elon Musk. Tamara Keith, NPR News, Beijing.
0: Trump's visit comes after a significant trade war between the countries last year. It hurt American farmers and businesses that import and export. Michigan Republican Congressman John Molinar says he's hoping Trump will be able to improve on trust with China.
2: My hope is that the president will have the opportunity to talk about opening up markets in China, but recognize we don't want to sell them our best technologies that could be used by their military against our men and women in the armed forces.
0: He spoke to NPR's Morning Edition. The South Carolina Supreme Court has overturned the murder convictions and the life sentences of former attorney Alec Murdoch in the deaths of his wife and son. The court ruled unanimously that the local clerk of court egregiously attacked Murdoch's credibility and defense. Their opinion said this was done outside the presence of the, quote, outstanding trial judge and attorneys on both sides of the case. The Supreme Court granted him a new trial. The Murdoch murders have drawn international attention, documentaries and books. President Trump is expected to name David Ventrella as the next acting director of the Immigration and Customs Enforcement Agency, or ICE. NPR's Ximena Bustillo has more.
3: Ventrella most recently worked for the department overseeing contracts between ICE and various detention facilities. He previously worked for ICE during the Obama and George W. Bush administrations. He left the agency to work for GEO Group, a private prison company that contracts with the federal government for immigration detention. The selection comes as leadership at DHS, led by new Secretary Mark Wayne Mullen, are looking to shift away from controversial surges of enforcement and build up detention and deportation capacity. Ventrella will inherit a much larger workforce. About 12,000 new employees were added in the last year, and a bigger budget. Congressional Republicans gave ICE $75 billion last summer, about half to spend on detention space. Ximena Bustillo, NPR News, Washington.
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4: This is statewide news from Alaska Public Media. I'm Ava White. Governor Mike Dunleavy issued a disaster declaration Monday for two interior Alaska communities after they were inundated with severe ice jam flooding. The declaration covers the areas near Chalkeetsik on the Black River and Hughes on the Koyukuk River. Jeremy Zedek is a spokesperson for the State Division of Homeland Security and Emergency Management. He says almost a dozen homes became flooded in Chalkeetsik, but the situation is especially dire in Hughes.
5: They had water and ice on their runway. The water has gone down a little bit, but the runway is not serviceable by fixed-wing aircraft at this time. We're looking at an alternate runway that is nearby.
4: He says when the flooding peaked on May 9th, most of the community's nearly 80 residents had to shelter at the Hughes Tribal Hall. Zedek says spring breakup is in full swing, and the danger hasn't passed for many other riverside communities in the interior.
5: We're still looking at other areas of the state that could be impacted by ice jam flooding. And so if there is a necessity to add new areas, the governor will consider the information that we provide to him and then make that determination.
4: The governor's disaster declaration opens up several assistance programs for the affected areas, in addition to activating the state's emergency response capabilities. Spending in Alaska's U.S. Senate race is ramping up. The Democratic Senate Majority PAC says it's reserving $10 million of Alaska TV time to air political ads. The group said by email that it will support Democrat Mary Peltola against Republican incumbent Senator Dan Sullivan. The announcement also suggested a possible theme would be rising costs and Sullivan's loyalty to President Trump. Reserving TV time isn't a binding commitment, but the group's announcement signals National Democrats believe they should invest in the Alaska race and that they think Sullivan might be vulnerable. Campaign finance laws allow super PACs like Senate Majority PAC to raise and spend unlimited funds, but they aren't allowed to coordinate with a candidate's campaign. Typically, super PACs and other non-candidate campaigns air some of the harsher attack ads, leaving the candidates themselves free to run ads that project a positive image. The Democratic House Majority PAC announced last month that it planned to spend $2.4 million on ads in Alaska. Meanwhile, the Republican National Committee says it's investing in the ground game ahead of November's midterm elections. The party says it's already deployed staffers to take Trump's message directly to Alaska voters. A spokesman for the RNC wouldn't disclose how many people it has sent to Alaska, but said more are on the way. This is Alaska Public Media.
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9: It's Morning Edition from NPR News. I'm Leila Fadel.
10: And I'm Michelle Martin. Good morning. Air Force One has landed in Beijing. President Trump is there to talk with China's President Xi Jinping.
9: Their summit will be brief. Expectations are low, but much is at stake in the trade war, and the president is bringing along many of the biggest corporate chief executives in the United States.
10: Our colleague Steve Inskeep is in Beijing for the summit. Hey there.
11: Hi there, Michelle. I'm in the center of this gigantic city, and I'm with NPR's Jennifer Pack, who's based in China, and we're going to talk through the events of this summit that begins shortly. Jennifer, Leila mentioned CEOs. Who's the president bringing here?
12: Well, he's bringing a bunch of CEOs from Boeing, Cargill, even NVIDIA, basically companies that want to sell more to China because many of their sales were stalled because President Trump launched a trade war last year. Trump had launched tariffs on Chinese exports, and he had imposed export controls on American high tech. China struck back. So they reached a kind of pause last year, but it's really fragile. So the two leaders are meeting to stabilize the relationship. Trump wants a deal. China understands that about him and might find that easier to deal with.
11: Well, I want people to know that you and I are just a few miles from this enormous building where Trump will be welcomed on Thursday. And we went to see it. The easiest way to do that was by renting bikes, which you can do on any street in Beijing. And as we bike through traffic, we discussed what is at stake at the summit. Here's what it sounded like.
13: Okay, so on our right is the Forbidden City. And on the left is the Great Hall of the People. And that, am I right, is where President Trump will be officially welcomed.
14: Absolutely.
13: On Thursday. You've been in that building. What's it like in there? It's huge.
14: Yeah, it's like full of red plush carpet, chandeliers, marble walls. It's just massive.
13: There's a policy argument about a summit, but there's also the symbolism of it.
14: Yes, it's about face and the importance of this relationship. That's a massive thing for Chinese officials, that they need to be seen as a peer to be respected.
13: A bit of traffic here.
14: Very
13: and I suppose we should note, we are still approaching the Great Hall of the People, that the Trump administration's point of view is that it has been not getting that kind of respect. He now comes here wanting the Chinese to increase or in some cases resume purchases of American products. That's one of the things we think the United States wants out of this.
14: Absolutely. And China also wants to buy from the U.S. You know, one of the Chinese officials' argument is if you want to rebalance the trade deficit, then let us, China, buy more top-notch semiconductors to run our AI. Jet engines that we need.
13: Which is exactly what we should note the Biden administration as well as the Trump administration has not been willing to do in recent years. The United States trying to maintain its lead in artificial intelligence.
14: Absolutely, but guess what China's leverage is?
13: What?
14: It has the crucial key minerals that America needs.
13: Rare earths.
14: Well, that's the reason why a lot of analysts say that China is coming into this summit much stronger than they did almost 10 years ago when they last had Trump coming to China.
13: Jennifer, I know we were just passing one building, but it feels like we took several minutes to do so. It's a big one.
11: And NPR's Jennifer Pack is pretty confident on that yellow bike in Beijing traffic. Thanks so much.
12: Thank you.
11: People watching the summit from afar include Representative John Molinar, who is a Republican member of Congress from Michigan and chair.

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1: Republican lawmakers are remaking congressional maps that could dilute black voting power across the South.
2: I've been beaten with billy sticks, dogs, and tear gas, but now the Supreme Court and the state courts are making it back up to where it was.
1: How longtime voting rights activists in one Louisiana district are responding on the next All Things Considered from NPR News.

0: Live from NPR News, I'm Lakshmi Singh. President Trump's state visit to China is expected to cover tariffs, trade, AI, and the war with Iran. The Pentagon's top budget and financial official told lawmakers this week the war cost estimate had gone up over the last couple of weeks to $29 billion. Democratic Representative Rosa DeLauro, the ranking member of the House Appropriations Committee, raised questions about that figure.
1: We have not a clue as to how this money was spent. There's conjecture, just you've seen in reports from the administration. But, you know, there's no clearer, coherent strategy with regard to the war that the president has presented to the Congress. We're week to week, day by day, hour to hour, and the rationale shifts.
0: DeLauro on NPR's Morning Edition. Alec Murdoch, the South Carolina former attorney sent to prison for life for the 2021 murders of his wife and son, is getting a new trial. Today, the South Carolina Supreme Court unanimously accepted the defense's argument that a court clerk tampered with the jury in Murdoch's initial murder trial. A new trial does not mean Murdoch walks free. The 57-year-old is also serving lengthy prison sentences for state and federal financial crimes. From Washington, this is NPR News. Confusion is arising across the South over upcoming congressional primaries in light of recent court rulings on redrawing legislative maps. NPR's Stephen Fowler explains.
2: It reiterates conflicting realities here. Republicans are making these changes for political aims, fewer Democrats, more Republicans. But in the South, you can't disentangle political aims from race and historic fights over civil rights. So for black voters, those national aims just have a different connotation.
0: Politics is prominent at the Cannes Film Festival. NPR's Eleanor Beardsley reports hundreds of figures from the French film industry signed an open letter warning against right-wing political control.
3: The open letter was published in the French daily Libération and signed by leading figures like actress Juliette Binoche. It warned about the outsized influence of French billionaire and media tycoon Vincent Bolloré over the media landscape. Bolloré owns a string of magazines, newspapers, and TV channels, including Canal Plus, which is a powerful television group that plays a major role in financing French films. Tensions have been mounting over Bolloré's expanding media empire and perceived political influence. In April, he came under attack from dozens of authors at one of his flagship publishing houses. The debate comes as the 79th Cannes Film Festival opens with big stars like Scarlett Johansson and John Travolta. Eleanor Beardsley, NPR News, Paris.
0: This is NPR.

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1: This is Morning Edition from NPR News. I'm Leila Fadel.
2: And I'm Michelle Martin with an update on Southern Republicans' efforts to redraw congressional maps in ways that favor their party. Alabama is moving ahead with plans to bring back a map previously found to violate the Voting Rights Act. Elections in affected districts are now scheduled for August. In South Carolina, redistricting efforts seem to have stalled out. And in Tennessee, both parties are grappling with the aftermath of that state's new map that splits the majority black Memphis into three districts that are likely to elect Republicans. NPR political reporter Stephen Fowler joins us now from Tennessee. Good morning, Stephen.
3: Good morning.
2: So what's been the reaction from people you've talked to there?
3: Well, in court, there are several lawsuits at the state and federal level. In the court of public opinion, you've got some folks in Memphis who are worried that the new lines will lead to black voters having their voices diluted and then tuning out of the election process altogether, like Pastor J. Lawrence Turner, who's also head of the Black Clergy Collaborative of Memphis.
4: Some will say, hey, what's the use? Why participate if this is what's going to happen, if they're just going to do what they want? I'll reverse it and say this is absolutely the reason why you need to vote, so that things like this don't continue to happen.
3: His two church campuses are now in two congressional districts in the same city. Turner told me that the needs and problems of Memphis have been sacrificed for a national Republican agenda.
2: Okay, but what about Republicans there? What are they saying about these new boundary lines in that national agenda?
3: Republicans control things in Washington and in Tennessee at the state level, but not Memphis or the surrounding Shelby County. There's been long simmering local beef over things like crime and education, and that has spilled over into this zero-sum fight for Congress. Here's Luke Symbol with the Shelby County GOP.
5: There are serious challenges here that the local government clearly struggles with, and as a Republican, I would say there's a reason for that. It's poor leadership. The policies of the local Democrat Party don't work.
3: The other thing, Michelle, is that in these three new districts, Shelby County and Memphis don't account for a majority of the votes. So in a way, it dilutes the power of both Democrats and Republicans there in the grand scheme of things.
2: So who has that power now?
3: Well, yesterday I drove 3 hours and 200 miles across the state to the other end of this new district and talked to Republican officials in the suburban Williamson and more rural Murray counties just south of Nashville. Their arguments, one, it's about trying to elect more Republicans to support President Trump's agenda in Congress. Two, they pointed out Democrats have also previously gerrymandered Tennessee and are currently gerrymandering in blue states. And three, they say the new district lines with a fairly even mix of urban, suburban, and rural Tennessee is more reflective of the state and is going to force candidates to work harder to appeal to everyone.
2: All right. Well, we'll see about that. So Tennessee's map is now official. Where do things stand in the other southern states we mentioned?
3: It's chaotic, confusing, a mixed bag. You had some Republicans in South Carolina State Senate block an effort to tack on redistricting to the end of their session agenda. In Alabama, the Supreme Court cleared the way for that state to use a map that had previously been struck down. So some of the state's congressional primaries will happen next Tuesday. Others are now pushed to August using those previously illegal 2023 boundary lines. It reiterates conflicting realities here. Republicans are making these changes for political aims, fewer Democrats, more Republicans. But in the South, Michelle, you can't disentangle political aims from race and historic fights over civil rights. So for black voters, those national aims just have a different connotation.
2: That is NPR's Stephen Fowler reporting from Tennessee. Stephen, thank you.
3: Thank you.
1: A report out today shows that big losses in reading and math scores did not begin with the pandemic. Researchers say they started more than a decade ago. NPR's Corey Turner has more on what they call a learning recession and what some states are doing about it.
6: The report, called the Education Scorecard, comes from researchers at Stanford, Harvard, and Dartmouth. And let's start with that headline about the nation being stuck in a learning recession.
7: particularly in reading, test scores were going down for 4 to 6 years before the pandemic.
6: Stanford researcher Sean Reardon.
7: In fact, you wouldn't really know there was a pandemic effect if you just looked at the last 10 or 12 years of test scores. There's been just a steady kind of decline.
6: Reardon argues this learning recession began around 2013 after a quarter century of learning gains he calls astonishing.
7: The average fourth grader in 2013 could perform the same math skills as the average sixth grader could in 1990.
6: And that matters, Reardon says, because as bad as things are now, it means America's schools have done incredible things before and can do them again. To stop this learning recession, though, we need to know not just when it started, but why. Tom Kane at Harvard says there are at least two possible explanations. One, schools stopped worrying about a tough federal law that punished them for low test scores.
8: Under No Child Left Behind, school leaders every year had to be nervous the day that their test results were being announced.
6: But Kane says around 2013, that law was essentially abandoned. So that's one theory.
8: The other one is the rise in social media, which happened about the same time.
6: Turns out reading and math scores also started falling as teens' social media use skyrocketed. What really caused the declines, though, it's too early to know. Now, let's jump to the present and some good news. Last year, students in most states showed improvement in math, offering fresh hope for an end to this learning recession. Reading's been a tougher slog, but there's hope there, too. The few states that have improved all have something in common. They've doubled down on phonics and the science of reading, including Maryland.
9: You guys can see what you what? Kiss your brain.
6: Baltimore City's schools have made big gains in reading. Last year, teacher Kimberly Lowry helped three-quarters of her kindergartners become grade-level readers or better. Her top boss, Sonia Brookins Santelises, has been Baltimore City School's CEO for the past decade and says she came in determined to improve the district's approach to literacy.
10: The first thing that it did mean was that we all learn together how young people learn to read.
6: Brookins Santelises decided to move away from an approach known as whole language and toward the science of reading. So she told her literacy staff,
10: there are other districts in Maryland that are doing whole language, and you are free to go there. We are not doing that in Baltimore City.
6: Then during the pandemic, Baltimore students lost far less ground than kids in schools with similar levels of poverty. And by 2022, the city's reading scores were shooting up. Back in Mrs. Lowry's kindergarten class, the kids have the giggles after a fun game of breaking down word sounds. Mrs. Lowry asked them one more time, you guys are super duper what?
11: Smart.
6: Corey Turner, NPR News, Baltimore, Maryland.

0: I'm Scott Tong in China this week at the upcoming Trump Xi Summit. Trade will be an issue, and China has leverage, rare earth minerals the U.S. needs. Next time on Here and Now.
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2: Good morning, I'm Leila Faldin. A small seaside village in Italy is being overrun by peacocks. They moved out of a nearby forest to avoid predators and started perching on rooftops and parked cars. The town is divided. Some are fed up with the mess they're creating and it being woken up by late-night mating calls. Others think they're magical. One resident appointed himself an unofficial peacock ranger, patrolling the streets in a bright orange vest to protect the birds from angry neighbors. It's Morning Edition.
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2: It's Morning Edition from NPR News. I'm Leila Faldin.
4: And I'm Michelle Martin. Good morning. When President Trump negotiates with Iran, he says he thinks only of eliminating Tehran's nuclear weapons capability and, quote, not even a little bit, unquote, about Americans' financial struggles. Americans, though, are giving affordability a lot of thought. Nowhere more than in California, which has had some of the nation's highest gas prices for a while. The average price for a gallon of regular there is more than $6. For member station KQED, Azul Dostrun-Ekman reports on how spiraling costs are forcing financial sacrifices.
5: I'm just doing this to get over the bridge, so I can go to Costco.
6: It's afternoon rush hour in San Francisco, and Naomi Rodriguez needs gas. The marquee at this gas station reads $6.80 for a gallon of regular.
5: What was it, $17 for 2.5 gallons? Crazy.
6: Rodriguez is in her early 30s, a UC Berkeley student, and works at a social justice nonprofit here in the city. Since leaving campus housing in February, she's been staying with friends in different Bay Area cities and commuting by car to work.
5: Like, I can't even really focus on putting all my money towards getting a place for myself because I spend so much on gas, and not even just gas, just all the car expenses.
6: Besides that, she also says she can't afford to visit her mother in Southern California, who's sick with cancer. And she's cutting out things that help her manage her stress, like the gym and driving to support groups.
5: And I go to school to help people. You know, that's what I want to do, and I can barely help myself with this economy.
6: California's gas is expensive for a few reasons. The state has higher taxes, a requirement for a cleaner burning, more expensive blend of fuel, and there are supply issues. But the war in Iran has sent gas prices soaring to near record levels.
7: I'm just getting this ready because we're going to be dropping this off. This is going to be our first stop.
6: Across the bay in Oakland, Shakina Samaya Thomas is getting ready to run some errands. On today's trip, she's heading to a recycler, Trader Joe's, and later to get gas. She bundles these errands into one to save on costs. She's in her early 60s and says to get to work or medical appointments, she has to drive. She works as a substitute adult educator, and her husband works in security. Last year, combined, they both made just over $34,000.
7: Driving is reserved for getting to and from work and getting our basic needs met. I don't see friends. I don't go out. I don't do social things.
6: And the recent jumps in gas prices have taken a toll.
7: It's a constant calculation trying to manage all this. And yes, it's exhausting. It's emotionally and physically exhausting. And it's not easy on a marriage either, I'm going to tell you that.
6: Later, when she gets gas, she pays $34 for 6 gallons.
7: That's money I don't have for food. That's money I don't have to pay my utility bills. That's money that isn't going to go to savings, isn't going to go to retirement, isn't going to go to the potential of one day maybe being able to take a vacation. You know, the things that people want.
6: For her, driving is non-negotiable. So, if prices keep rising, she says she'd be forced to cut one of the few things left that bring her and her husband joy, their streaming subscriptions. Other than that, she says she doesn't know what's left to cut. For NPR News, I'm Azul Dahlstrom-Ekman in Oakland.
4: This is NPR News.

0: It's Morning Edition from NPR News. I'm Michelle Martin.
1: And I'm Leila Fadel. The commissioner of the Food and Drug Administration has resigned. Dr. Marty McCarry told President Trump he was leaving Tuesday after 13 tumultuous months on the job. In a few minutes, we'll hear from a head of the FDA in Trump's first term about McCarry's tenure. First, the details.
0: NPR Pharmaceuticals correspondent Sydney Lupkin is here to talk about the change. Good morning, Sydney.
2: Good morning.
0: So why is this happening?
2: Well, I'm told the final straw for McCarry was White House pressure to okay flavored vapes, something he did not agree with. That's according to a federal health official familiar with management of the agency, but who wasn't authorized to speak publicly. The pressure has been building for a while. He had survived a series of controversies. McCarry was definitely disrupting the agency, which is really in line with what the rest of the Trump administration has been trying to do to the federal government, and he made a lot of people mad. At times, McCarry angered the Make America Healthy Again movement for not pushing the MAHA agenda fast enough or hard enough, and he upset people wanting a more predictable approach to regulation at the FDA.
0: Can you give us some examples?
2: Oh, sure. For example, people who support the MAHA movement were upset when the agency approved updated COVID-19 vaccines last year. He also disappointed people who oppose abortion by approving a second generic version of mifepristone, drug makers and patient groups who want a consistent and predictable FDA were unhappy with the agency's reversals on experimental drugs and vaccines. McCarry made some policy changes without convening the typical FDA advisory committees of outside experts. These committees have a lot of rules around them to make sure they're not biased, and they're typically convened before big agency decisions. It's a way to build public trust. And McCarry didn't do that before changing the safety warnings on hormone replacement therapies. At the time, he called the committees bureaucratic, conflicted, and expensive. So even though medical groups had long wanted those safety labels changed, they didn't like the way McCarry did it.
0: So what are people saying now that McCarry is out?
2: In a post on Truth Social, President Trump thanked McCarry for doing a great job, but Dr. Ben Rome, a physician and health policy researcher at Brigham and Women's Hospital in Boston, says he's glad to see McCarry go.
3: I think the last year has been an unmitigated disaster for the FDA. So there has been a lot of changes to regulatory processes that have totally undermined the FDA's independent abilities and have introduced political interference into the process.
2: There's also been a big exodus of career staff. That's in addition to the mass firings that took place just after McCarry was confirmed last year. Rome says he hopes the next person will right the ship, but he's worried.
0: So speaking of that, who is the next person that we think will lead the FDA?
2: That would be Kyle Diamantis. Trump announced that he'll be the acting commissioner. Diamantis had been the deputy commissioner for food, overseeing nutrition and human food safety. He's a lawyer, not a medical doctor. But the administration has struggled to get some of its health picks confirmed by the Senate, so it may be a while before there's a permanent commissioner.
0: That is NPR's pharmaceuticals correspondent, Sydney Lupkin. Sydney, thank you.
2: You bet.
1: For more on the resignation of the head of the FDA and what that means for the agency, I'm joined by Dr. Scott Gottlieb. He was commissioner of the Food and Drug Administration from 2017 to 2019 in President Trump's first term. Good morning and welcome to the program.
4: Good morning. Thanks for having me.
1: So as we just heard, Dr. McCarry resigned apparently because of pressure from the White House to approve flavored vapes, which he did not agree with. What do you make of his resignation?
4: I'm not sure that there was one policy issue that drove this. I don't know the details. Marty's a friend. I think there were some constructive things that he did during his tenure at the agency. I think that the biggest challenge that the agency faced was just the loss of senior personnel. If you look at overall, they lost thousands of staff members, thousands of medical reviewers. You look at the oncology division, the agency went from about 100 medical reviewers at its starting strength to about 50 now. The hematology division that oversees malignant heme went from 21 reviewers to 6. They lost an entire breast cancer review team. That's just the oncology division, which I happen to look at closely. And they also lost a lot of senior career leaders inside both the biologic center and the drug center. There were political appointees put in those positions. And I think ultimately that eroded a lot of the institutional rigor and experience of the agency, and I think that's what's been hobbling the agency.
1: Taken together, all of these departures plus kind of a tumultuous year, as you said, you called Dr. McCarry a friend, and you said he has done some admirable things, but him leaving, how does that affect health policy in the U.S., plus all these other departures you mentioned?
4: Yeah, I think the continued turnover at the agency is not constructive for FDA. I think what you want in those positions is stable leadership, both in the commissioner's office, and it's probably going to be other turnover in the commissioner's office as a result of his departure, but also stable leadership in the different centers that govern the products, obviously different product centers. When I was there, I inherited a core of center directors from Rob Califf, who had been commissioner before me, and they stayed in place for my entire tenure at the agency, and that was very helpful to me, having senior career leaders with a lot of experience, having stable leadership in those positions. And if you look at those positions, they've turned over many times in the last couple of years. There's been some divisions inside the drug center that have turned over five or six times. That kind of turnover inside the agency, the loss of very experienced senior career leaders in those positions, that ultimately has a real impact on the review process. And it's not just in the drug center. You're also seeing that in tobacco center. You're seeing it in the food center as well, though that's been a little bit more stable.
1: What does it mean for public trust in the agency?
4: I think most people probably aren't paying very close attention to who's coming and who's going inside FDA, but I think that there is a perception of just consistent and sort of persistent turnover inside FDA, and that has to have an impact on the overall public perception of the agency. And a lot of the senior career leaders who left also were well known outside the agency.
1: You know, the reporting indicates that there was pressure from the White House, at least over this one decision. As a former FDA commissioner, did you ever experience White House pressure or this kind of White House pressure?
4: Yeah, and I don't know if that's true, that narrative around White House pressure. It does appear the White House had a different perspective on some of the tobacco-related issues. But, look, I had policy disputes. I had places of disagreement. But I was always able to come to a compromise and didn't feel that the White House forced me into a decision.
1: Former FDA Commissioner Dr. Scott Gottlieb, thank you for your time.
4: Thanks a lot.
1: People in China smoke far more than in the U.S. One study finds almost half of Chinese men are smokers. Tomorrow on Morning Edition, the women trying to change that. Listen in the NPR app or this public radio station. This is Morning Edition from NPR News. I'm Leila Fadel.
0: And I'm Michelle Martin.
5: Good morning, Bethel and the YK Delta. You're tuned in to KYUK 640 AM. My name is Matthew Hunter. Let's take a quick look at the weather report for today, Wednesday, May 13, 2026. For Bethel and the Kuskokwim Delta here today, we'll have a slight chance of rain between 10 a.m. and 1 p.m., then a chance of showers afterwards. We'll have mostly cloudy skies with a high near 52 degrees with east wind around 5 miles per hour. And for tonight, scattered showers mainly before 10 p.m., mostly cloudy skies with a low around 36 degrees with southwest wind around 5 miles per hour. And for the lower Kuskokwim Valley, including Adiac here today, a chance of rain between 10 a.m. and 1 p.m., then a chance of showers afterwards. Mostly cloudy skies with a high near 53 degrees with southeast wind around 5 miles per hour. And for tonight, scattered showers mainly before 7 p.m., mostly cloudy with a low around 38 degrees with southeast wind around 5 to 10 miles per hour with gusts as high as 20 miles per hour. And for the Anchorage area here today, scattered showers mainly between 10 a.m. and 4 p.m., cloudy skies and gradually becoming mostly sunny with a high near 52 degrees with calm winds. And for tonight, mostly cloudy with a low around 41 degrees with southwest wind around 5 to 10 miles per hour, becoming light after midnight. And for the Bethel tides here today, high tide at 3 feet at 2:30 a.m., low tide at half a foot at 10 a.m., high tide at 3 feet at 3:30 p.m., and low tide at 1 foot at 10:30 p.m. For the sunrise and sunset times today, the sunrise time this morning was at 6:03 a.m., and the sunset time tonight, it'll be at 11:23 p.m. You're listening to KYUK 640 a.m. here in Bethel, Alaska.
6: Live from NPR News, I'm Lakshmi Singh. President Trump has arrived in Beijing for a two-day bilateral meeting with Chinese leader Xi Jinping. NPR's Jennifer Pack reports it is the first time a U.S. president has visited in nearly a decade.
7: Trump was the last U.S. president to visit since 2017. And after all of the ceremonial pomp, Trump still launched a trade war with China. He imposed even more tariffs and sanctions last year when he returned to office. Chinese officials retaliated, and the two sides reached a sort of pause last fall. But it's fragile. The two leaders are keen to stabilize the relationship. Chinese media showed roads leading out of the Beijing capital airport were lined with U.S. and Chinese flags side by side to greet Trump's arrival. An editorial in the state-owned People's Daily said China-U.S. relations cannot go back to what it was in the past, but there could be a better future. Jennifer Pack, NPR News, Beijing.
6: NPR's Kirk Sigler reports the state visit has major implications for American farmers who've been severely affected by inflation and flat commodity prices.
8: Joe Vaklovic is a former Chicago Trade Board analyst who hosts the closely followed podcast Standard Grain. He's been skeptical that a solid deal will come out of this summit.
9: Is China really going to buy 25 million metric tons of U.S. soybeans next year, despite the fact that Brazil's got more than ever to export? Chinese demand maybe falling off a little bit. I don't know. It's a hot topic and a good question.
8: Hope that any trade deal with China includes a firm commitment to buy a lot of soybeans.
6: That's NPR's Kirk Sigler reporting. As redistricting battles lean more heavily in favor of Republicans vying to win seats in this year's midterms and keep control of Congress, South Carolina has gone the other way. Gavin Jackson with South Carolina Public Radio says a handful of Republicans in the state Senate joined their Democratic colleagues to push back on President Trump's nationwide call to Republicans to redraw legislative maps.
10: The Senate defeated a last-minute redistricting push in the state as the legislative session nears its end. Five South Carolina Republican senators joined Democrats in killing a bill that would allow lawmakers to take up congressional redistricting after session ends. The five Republicans included Majority Leader Shane Massey, who fielded several calls from President Trump to consider drafting a new map to eliminate Congressman Jim Clyburn's seat, the lone Democratic district of the state's seven. Massey said the map, hastily crafted without public input or thorough vetting, could actually make several districts more competitive for Democrats. Even if the House passes a new map it is considering, time is not on its side in the Senate. For NPR News, I'm Gavin Jackson in Columbia, South Carolina.
6: The South Carolina Supreme Court has granted a new trial for Alec Murdoch, the disgraced former attorney who was convicted 3 years ago of murdering his wife and son. Murdoch's defense team argues that a court clerk tampered with the jury in the original murder trial. This is NPR News.
11: This is statewide news from Alaska Public Media. I'm Ava White. The fire season in Anchorage is likely to be average, according to the Anchorage Fire Department. John Glover, chief of the department's wildfire division, says the risk is still high, even during an average year.
12: We want to be really, really, really prepared as we get into those hotter and drier months, if we have them in the summertime.
11: Long hours of sunlight and wind can dry up forested areas that make up the vast majority of the city. In cities like Anchorage, Glover says a small fire can create a big impact. Glover says the wildfire division will start clearing brush and thinning highly flammable spruce trees in July. The focus will be on areas where homes butt up against wild areas and residents have few evacuation routes. Last summer, the division worked on several similar projects in places like Campbell Airstrip Road and the Hillside, but Glover says there's still a lot to do.
12: The bottom line is we went for about 15 to 20 years with almost no mitigation actions within the municipality. It's pretty hard to make up that gap. Those 8 to 12 projects that we're doing, that's just a start.
11: The city founded the Wildfire Division in 2024, partially in response to disastrous fires in the lower 48. The projects are funded with federal grants. The division also has grant money for public outreach projects. Residents can sign up for a program called FireWise, which assesses the fire readiness of homes. Glover says having a plan is the most important thing to keep in mind. He says the best way to get information about wildfires and other disasters is to sign up for the city's text alerts called Smart 911. State lawmakers approved a bill last week that would update laws governing how hospitals and clinics in Alaska share patient records and other health information. The Alaska Beacon reports the Alaska Senate passed Senate Bill 272 unanimously last Friday. House lawmakers had approved it in a 34-6 vote the day before. Current state and federal law mandates that the Alaska Department of Health is allowed to pick a third-party organization to operate a health information exchange, which transmits electronic health records from one hospital or clinic to another. The organization that currently operates the exchange is Health eConnect Alaska, a nonprofit. The bill would clarify the roles of the Department of Health and the organization operating the exchange. Patients whose records are transmitted through the exchange would also be allowed to consent or object to different uses of their data. The bill now heads to Governor Mike Dunleavy to sign or veto. This is Alaska Public Media.
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15: A flood watch for potential ice jam flooding is in effect for Tuluksac, Akiak, Kwikset, Bethel, Nebaskiak, Oscarville, and Napakiak until Wednesday morning. Residents should remain alert to changes in ice and water levels and be prepared to take action.
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0: This is KYUK, public radio for the Yukon-Kuskokwim Delta. I'm Samantha Watson. A flood watch for potential ice jam flooding remains in effect until 10 a.m. this morning for Tuluksac, Aniak, Guithluk, Bethel, Nabuskiak, Oscarville, and Napakiak. Residents should remain alert to changes in ice and water levels and be prepared to take action. For the latest on Kuskokwim River breakup, stay tuned for today's River Watch update at 8:40, airing every weekday just after Yuktun Gnumchit and re-airing at 12:30 until the end of breakup. Alaska State Troopers are accusing a Kotlik man of threatening his grandfather with a rifle and then setting the grandfather's front porch on fire last week in the Yukon Delta community. According to charging documents, last Wednesday, Benjamin Yunok allegedly pointed a .22 caliber rifle at his grandfather, Ralph Tiluk, through a window at Tiluk's home. The 21-year-old Yunok later returned and allegedly set fire to the home's front porch while Tiluk was inside. Tiluk was able to safely exit the home, and a neighbor assisted with extinguishing the fire. Troopers who responded the next day say a Kotlik resident shared video evidence showing Yunok allegedly lighting a gas can on fire on the porch. Troopers arrested Yunok at his home. He has been charged with four felonies: first-degree arson, two counts of third-degree assault, and one count of criminal mischief. He is currently being held at the Yukon-Kuskokwim Correctional Center. The next hearing in his case is set for May 18th in Bethel Court. Governor Mike Dunleavy issued a disaster declaration on Monday for two interior Alaska communities after they were inundated with severe ice jam flooding. The declaration covers the areas near Chalkeetsik on the Black River and Hughes on the Koyukuk River. Jeremy Zedek is a spokesperson for the State Division of Homeland Security and Emergency Management. He says almost a dozen homes became flooded in Chalkeetsik, but the situation is especially dire in Hughes. The state is working to deliver emergency supplies to the community, but the water is still high.
1: They had water and ice on their runway. The water has gone down a little bit, but the runway is not serviceable by fixed-wing aircraft at this time. We're looking at an alternate runway that is nearby.
0: He says when the flooding peaked on May 9th, most of the community's nearly 80 residents had to shelter in the Hughes Tribal Hall. Zedek says spring breakup is in full swing, and the danger hasn't passed for many other riverside communities in the interior.
1: We're still looking at other areas of the state that could be impacted by ice jam flooding. And so if there is a necessity to add new areas, the governor will consider the information that we provide to him and then make that determination.
0: In addition to activating the state's emergency response capabilities, the governor's disaster declaration also opens up several assistance programs for the affected areas. The state's public assistance program focuses on restoring essential infrastructure and can be accessed by local governments, tribes, and nonprofits. And its individual assistance and temporary housing programs can help individuals and families recover from flood-related property damage. Zedek says the state will release more information about those programs in the coming days.

0: A bill that seeks to make it easier for Alaskans to repair consumer electronics cleared the state Senate yesterday and is on its way to the House. Senate Bill 111 is known as the Consumer Digital Right to Repair Act. It would require electronics manufacturers to provide parts, documentation, and tools to Alaskans looking to fix things like broken cell phones, laptops, security cameras, and baby monitors. They'd be required to sell those to individual and independent repair shops on the same terms they give manufacturer-authorized service providers. Bill sponsor Senator Forrest Dunbar, an Anchorage Democrat, says hundreds of Alaskans sent postcards urging legislators to support the bill. He says far too often companies make it difficult or expensive for anyone but an authorized technician to work on their products, and they wind up in landfills.
1: Alaska is a relatively drop in the bucket compared to the markets here, and I don't really want to be, you know, punishing the manufacturers for being up here and maybe even removing products from us.
0: The bill is limited to consumer electronics, so it doesn't cover things like cars, snow machines, farm equipment, or medical devices. Dunbar says he wishes the Senate would have supported a broader approach. During hearings on the bill, advocates pointed to tactics employed by manufacturers like John Deere that limit farmers' ability to repair their own tractors or combines. But legislators pared back the bill after pressure from Alaska-based power sports and heavy equipment dealers who said it would hurt their business model. Tech industry groups also oppose the bill, saying unauthorized repairs could be low quality or introduce security risks. Senator Mike Kronk, a Tok Republican and the Senate's minority leader, says he's concerned the bill will have unintended consequences.
2: Declining repairability is not caused by alleged technical problems inherent to modern products. It is a choice made by some manufacturers to exert control and extract profits beyond the initial sale.
0: Others were skeptical of Kronk's concern that manufacturers would pull their products from the Alaska market, given that 12 other states have similar laws on their books. The bill passed the Senate 15-5, with Minority Republican Fairbanks Senator Rob Myers joining all of the bipartisan majority in support. The House Labor of Commerce Committee plans to hear the right to repair bill in the coming days. The legislative session's constitutional deadline to adjourn is May 20th, just over a week away. This is KYUK News. I'm Samantha Watson. Koyana for listening. Please share your news tips, comments, or suggestions. 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And stay tuned for Yuktun Ganoche.

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7 PM 2.90 feet, and about 10:33 PM 0.82 feet. 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
1: Jakavan rituk, there is a strong current. Jakavan rituk, there is a strong current. Jakavan rituk wat mun kuik. Jakavan rituk, there is a strong current. Jakavan rituk. Jakavan rituk.
0: Kuyana lit nauskut kakluta juchzun aberiaranik.
2: Good morning, Bethel and the YK Delta. You're tuned in to KYUK 640 AM. My name is Matthew Hunter. Let's take a quick look at the weather report for today, Wednesday, May 13, 2026. For Bethel and the Kuskokwim Delta here today, we'll have a slight chance of rain between 10 a.m. and 1 p.m., then a chance of showers afterwards. We'll have mostly cloudy skies with a high near 52 degrees with east wind around 5 miles per hour. And for tonight, scattered showers mainly before 10 p.m., mostly cloudy skies with a low around 36 degrees with southwest wind around 5 miles per hour. And for the lower Kuskokwim Valley, including Adiac here today, a chance of rain between 10 a.m. and 1 p.m., then a chance of showers afterwards, mostly cloudy skies with a high near 53 degrees with southeast wind around 5 miles per hour. And for tonight, scattered showers mainly before 7 p.m., mostly cloudy with a low around 38 degrees with southeast wind around 5 to 10 miles per hour with gusts as high as 20 miles per hour. And for the Anchorage area here today, scattered showers mainly between 10 a.m. and 4 p.m., cloudy skies and gradually becoming mostly sunny with a high near 52 degrees with calm winds. And for tonight, mostly cloudy with a low around 41 degrees with southwest wind around 5 to 10 miles per hour, becoming light after midnight. And for the Bethel tides here today, high tide at 3 feet at 2:30 a.m., low tide at half a foot at 10 a.m., high tide at 3 feet at 3:30 p.m., and low tide at 1 foot at 10:30 p.m. For the sunrise and sunset times today, the sunrise time this morning was at 6:03 a.m., and the sunset time tonight, it'll be at 11:23 p.m. You're listening to KYUK 640 a.m. here in Bethel, Alaska. Here are the Tundra Drums announcements for today, Wednesday, May 13, 2026. A flood watch for potential ice jam flooding is in effect for Kalskag, Queethluck, Akiak, and Tulisak until Wednesday morning, May 13. Residents should remain alert to changes in ice and water levels and be prepared to take action. Also, for those that missed the Saturday, May 9 monthly food bank, the warehouse on Second Road Housing next to the winter shelter will be open on Thursday, May 14 from 4 to 6 p.m. If you have any Tundra Drums messages, please email your announcements to us at radio@kyuk.org or give us a call at 543-3131. Liana, for listening to KYUK, broadcasting the voice of the Kuskokwim Delta from here in Bethel, Alaska.
3: Tamamta pichut kluta mikilungum ta asigalutungli ko gatsikat umyok suku pichta. Upyoko guluki gandram ayoko tichka. 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

0: An outbreak of hantavirus on a cruise ship abroad is putting renewed focus on a serious illness that has connections to Native Americans in the Southwest. We'll discuss how Native patients and medical professionals play a key role in what the world knows about hantavirus and what is being done to control the outbreak. That's on the next Native America Calling.
1: This is Coffee at KYUK, conversation between friends and neighbors. Come in and have a cup.
2: Kakam kuni ni chunil rani unom ka khani unoko unoko me a kapi mkpitu kitni umi unum kui river watch. We are on this morning. I have our personnel from the National Weather Service here. I went down and looked at the river a little bit, so there's quite a bit to be reported. I'll have John and Mike take over. The water's rising out there. The water is rising, so our ice is moving. That's a good sign. John?
3: All right. Good morning, everybody in the Kuskokwim region. A lot of changes overnight a lot of changes between what we saw when we flew our first flight yesterday morning, then when we flew our second flight yesterday morning, then the reports that we got late into the evening last night, and then what we've had reported to us this morning. So, again, starting from all the way upriver, McGrath water levels rose due to a minor ice jam that had then been cleared. We didn't hear of any flood impacts from that, and it was a secondhand report, and we have no further details. Antioch reported no more breakup or flood impacts, so fantastic. Thanks for being patient and waiting for that ice jam to pass below you. We had bank-to-bank ice that began running past Kalskag early yesterday morning, despite the persistent ice jam that was wedged on the west side of the island down near Lower Kalskag, like dense, dark jam ice, some with a lot of wood from upstream near Birch Crossing ran swiftly in varying concentrations all the way or all day with fluctuating water levels. Those water levels were lower than we observed on Monday, but ponded water remained near the high school. It was passable by ATV. Mud Creek was still holding partial ice, and there was still some water ponded back on that back road near Mud Creek.
1: Mm-hmm.
3: But for the most part, Kalskag is now quote unquote out of the woods with any breakup, lingering breakup effects. So congratulations, you made it through.
1: Yes.
3: Also.
1: Mm-hmm.
3: There's a pretty, all the way down there's ice flowing between Kalskag and upstream of Tulixac. There's stranded ice, there's shards of ice, there's chunks of ice, various degrees of decay and breakup. We're going to see that continue as water levels are a little bit higher and picking up some of that stranded ice on the shorelines and around islands and, as it melts. There was ice that extended from above Tulixac, pretty solid, run a broken and some continuous intact sheets, large sheets. Just upstream from Tulixac, and it nearly surrounded all of Peter Lott's Island. It was jammed right on the upstream nose of Undoos Island, and it was causing backwater into the village. And last night we got a report that water levels were rising really quickly, came up 3 feet or more in a very short period of time. We also heard that water flowed into the village from the lagoon area behind Tulixac. But as of about 10:30 last night, a local report we received, and looking at the FAA weather cams, which are really useful in some of the villages for looking at the rivers, show that the water levels were steady and maybe starting to drop. This morning, we just got a report while sitting here getting ready for coffee that the water level really hasn't changed a whole lot, maybe dropped a little bit in the Tulixac River, but there was no current.
1: Mm-hmm.
3: So that suggests that, the cost of equipment is still high downstream, and maybe there is still some ice in place. We'll see that in a little bit. yesterday, also, ice ran past Akiak all day in varying degrees of concentration of ice. Most of that ice passed or flowed through kind of that on the upstream of Akiak through that east channel around Tony Hall's Bend or the island in Tony Hall's Bend, because there was a pretty solid large ice sheet jamming that west channel. But the river didn't seem to care, and it kept moving its way down. It also was really favoring the outer bend at Akiak rather than that new main channel right in front of town, because that was plugged with ice shards and breakup ice. And it was running pretty quickly, swift current, like carrying ice all the way down and around the bends to the split between the main channel going off to Akiachuk and Kwitluk. Late afternoon, like we saw this split multiple times yesterday, and we were taking bets on when it was going to break. And I won an orange. I'm pretty excited about that. so he doesn't believe me. But late in the afternoon, the ice at the split between the Kuskokwim and the main channel began to break, and it was breaking in larger sheets. That and jam ice, like the smaller ice and chunks, plus some larger sheets were running near equally, like 50-50 split at the split. So we had a bunch of ice going towards Akiachuk, which had still a fair amount of continuous, larger sheets that had just separated. They hadn't really started to break up yet. But then the whole Kuskokwim side was clear. Below the sheet. And there's even a boater that came up to check out the ice. But as that started, so around 9 p.m. last night, there was like dense bank-to-bank ice started running past Kwitluk. We got a report. Water levels were coming up pretty fast. The rapid change forced the local city and tribal administrators to enact their emergency response action plan. And probably a little bit of overnight temperatures that were well above freezing. And snowmelt runoff from the Kilbuk Mountains and in the tundra contributed a little bit of water into the Kwitluk River and brought their water levels up. We never saw a lot of water overbank or even in the low areas down by the old airport, old runway. But I got a report, like late afternoon, early evening, that said water levels were coming up. Mm-hmm. And that was surprising because we had just flew by there like maybe 20 minutes before that. But that's how breakup happens. Mm-hmm. Everything happens very quickly sometimes. Or it happens so slowly that you wish it happened quicker.
4: yep, that's true.
3: Yeah. So this morning, Kwitluk reports that the water, that ice ran pretty bank-to-bank like most of the night, or was kind of stalled in there, and that water levels are stable this morning. We'll take a look as soon as, we'll go up there and see. It just means that, there's some ice plug somewhere. I mean, we're assuming that we know that there's nothing above Tuluksat coming down. So I was kind of hoping that the ice that we were seeing there was from up around Tuluksat. Akiachuk did report an increase in ice passing the village and slightly higher water levels, but there are no impacts there as most years, so that's good. As you know, the tripod fell yesterday, and then it sunk. So once again, congratulations to all the winners. But many changes upstream of Bethel happened yesterday, which was great to see. The Gweek River actually broke, and it was flushing ice, albeit pretty slowly, because there was a lot of current coming down the Kuskokwim. And there's still some sheets sitting up in there, but just means there's room for ice to back up in there as jam ice comes down. The reach around Schwalbe was now ice-free. Straight Slough flushed all of its ice and actually was the main channel of all flow coming down the Kuskokwim, because that bend at the outlet of Church Slough and those two fish camps was plugged with ice. Yeah. There was like still probably even original ice right in that bend as of yesterday afternoon. And Old Airport Slough was clear. So that's great. There was still ice just upstream of Brown Slough that was kind of plugging Bethel's main channel. But I have a feeling that left based on a report from the Ice Classic, the Kuskokwim Ice Classic camera, that shows that ice started to move into that main channel, Bethel Channel, at about 4 this morning. You can see on the river gauge, the Bethel river gauge that we operate, that the water levels rose briefly into minor flood level or flood stage, and then it dropped back down a little bit. It's still relatively high. We know there's water in low spots, especially in the Alligator Acres area. Full river width channel formed between Pascagoula and Oscarville yesterday morning, and then it just grew wider through the day. Pretty exciting. There was still some ice at the bottom of the Pascagoula Slough, but that should push out and melt out pretty quickly. Mm-hmm. The choke point just upstream was holding a fair amount of ice, and so that's a concern for Bethel, for sure. But it wasn't very big, and it was pretty degraded and thermally decayed. Sunshine Slough was open, though it had some ice in it. I probably wouldn't run a boat through it yet, if it was me. From below Napaskiak to Napakiak, there's a continuous run of original intact ice. You know, you can follow the ice road right down it. There's many large open water holes that exist in like the shallow sandbar reaches, like so many of them. There's water off Clark Slough. There's water off Fish Camp Island, like various places all the way down. There's a very, very narrow ribbon of original ice that is over by Tunt Fish Camps, like on that I guess that would be the west shore. And I actually expected that to split yesterday, but it was a little cloudy down there, cloudier than it was up here. The ice down there is dark, but it appears solid. The mouth of the Johnson River is totally thermally degrading. It's, again, more water than I've seen in most years I've been here, as early as I've seen it. Really narrow, intact, dark, yet like a solid ice snakes upstream with a ton of meltwater on the edges and over the ice in places. The river changes from that like milky brown to that like at the mouth to that like dark clear tannic stained water as you move further up. We went up to the mouth of the I'm not going to pronounce it, and I don't even have it written down here. It's up above the elbow. It's like the next bend up, and it's Atma. Yeah, so the mouth of that river, you know, and there's still ice up there.
4: Yeah,
3: so
4: there's lots.
3: So we went and looked at that. The tundra, because we had time, we don't have to fly so far up, we decided that we'd go downriver and take a look at Tuntutuliak and see what's the tundra look like, what's the river look like down there. Lots of snow on the tundra, still ice in the river. Many of those ponds haven't lifted. It's always a question, how far does the ice go? So we went down and we found the bottom of the Kuskokwim River ice. It's approximately 34 miles downstream from the Johnson River, just downstream of the Inayarik River outlet, so just below Eek. Again, you know, a lot of snow, a lot of really white strong ice, but you know that you can see where the tide has degraded some of it, and a lot of those ponds haven't lifted yet. So that's like you're upstream from above Kalskag to the mouth report.
2: Yeah, we have about four minutes left. Michael, that orange dele majigi that John was talking about, what is that all about?
4: Yeah, I don't think John's gave the full story there. So there was, at the split, we had seen in the past couple of days that there was a rather large piece of intact ice there at the split, kind of hanging into the Kuskokwim Channel there on the southeast side. And it was in place, not moving. And before we flew yesterday, or after the first flight, before the second flight, we made a bet. I said, Johns, do you think that piece of ice broke off?
2: Uh-huh.
4: I think it does. I think it did. And he said he didn't think it would. So we bet gummies and oranges.
3: Gummy bears.
4: A gummy bear. So I would get gummy bears if it broke off, and he would get an orange if it did not break off. When we flew up past that in the afternoon, it was still intact.
2: Great.
4: Yeah, so therefore I would give. So perhaps John's won, but that's not the full story. Just 20 minutes later, after flying upstream past Deluxeck, we went back down,
2: and
4: it was broken.
2: So you lost.
3: I did not lose. No, I won.
2: All right, guys. Thank you so much for that report. And I know that there's quite a bit of ice right in front of Bethel, the front river that we have. There's a lot of chunk ice. You know, it's all broken up. So
3: yeah,
2: it's ready to go. So thumbs up.
3: Thumbs up.
2: The water's rising, not as like we've seen it before. Yeah, we've seen it. I've seen it worse than this. So we'll see what happens. And I'm anxious to hear what's going to be happening on today's flight. Ice from Bethlehem down to the mouth of the Kuskokwim. And I guess I'll be doing that with you since you're leaving. It's been a pleasure this year.
3: Absolutely.
2: Thank you very much. Thank you very much for what you have been doing for our region here,
3: yep.
2: John. Hope
3: you're
2: to see you next year.
3: For sure.
2: This is all that we have time for now. So with that being said, I'm telling everyone, be safe, be on a watch for the rise of the water. It's rising out there, and anything can happen. So be advisory is what we're saying. Be looking out for anything that might happen, especially with animals, dogs and stuff like that, cats, you know, children. Above all, yeah, kitakwa, kuyanakpa. Thank you very much. Let's be safe out there. Biuchi.
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1: A flood watch for potential ice jam flooding is in effect for Tuluksak, Akiak, Kuitluk, Bethel, Neboskiak, Oscarville, and Nepakiak until Wednesday morning. Residents should remain alert to changes in ice and water levels and be prepared to take action.
2: Welcome to Native America Calling. I'm Sean Spruce. A strain of the rare but deadly Hanta virus is making global headlines after an outbreak on a cruise ship. The medical establishment's response to the outbreak can trace its roots to the original identification of the disease among Navajo citizens more than three decades ago. We'll find out how the current outbreak is related to Hanta virus infections that remain a threat in a handful of tribal communities and how public health officials work to contain it. That's coming up right after the news.

0: causes the lung to become leaky, or the blood vessels to become leaky, so that fluid from the blood goes into the lung. So you have a decrease in your ability to put oxygen in your blood. You have your blood pressure drops and your heart goes into overdrive to try to compensate, and that can lead to severe disease. So things like regulating fluid intake and try to stabilize blood pressure, providing oxygen, and then there's a heart-lung machine that can be used in severe disease that oxygenates the blood and takes the pressure off your heart. So those are the sorts of things that are done. And we like to try to inform individuals that the earlier you can get diagnosed, the more clinicians can do to try to regulate the disease.
1: Thank you, Dr. Bradfew. Dr. Aaron Phipps is also on the show today, New Mexico State Public Health Veterinarian. And Dr. Phipps, because hantavirus is closely associated with rodents, we wanted to hear about the deer mouse, which can be a carrier in New Mexico. How prevalent are they in the wild?
2: They are quite common in the wild, and that is the primary reservoir of the C. nombre virus, which is the virus that circulates here in New Mexico. Interestingly, hantavirus does not make these rodents ill. They can carry it without showing any symptoms, but then it can be excreted in their urine, their droppings, and their saliva.
1: How do people know if they have deer mice nearby?
2: Well, deer mice can be difficult to distinguish on site compared to some other species of mice, but they are common, especially in more rural areas of New Mexico. They don't prefer urban environments, so they prefer more rural environments. But, of course, here in New Mexico, a lot of people live in rural environments, which is where we see most of the exposures occur around people's homes or workplaces.
1: What about elsewhere in the U.S., Dr. Phipps?
2: C. nombre virus does not circulate nationwide. There are deer mice present throughout the U.S. There are some other types of hantaviruses that have been found in other areas of the U.S., but they are quite rare.
1: And why do you think that is?
2: You know, that's a good question. I don't have a good question for you, a good answer for you for that in terms of why we see more C. nombre virus compared to the others.
1: Okay. Now, I'm sure many of the people listening today are thinking, geez, you know, how do I know if I'm near a deer mouse habitat? What are some best practices with regard to safety? What's your advice for anyone listening, whether they're worried about their backyard or maybe they live on a ranch or a rural area like you described earlier?
2: Mm-hmm. Yeah, so when we talk with members of the community and the public who are concerned about possible exposure, because it can be difficult to determine the exact type of mouse, we generally look at it in terms of preventing rodent exposure. Because if one species of rodent can get in the house, probably a deer mouse could as well. We do have information on our website that goes into detail about how to exclude rodents from your house. So a deer mice can enter a building through an opening as small as a dime. So they can get in very small cracks. So if people notice mice or signs of mice, like if they see droppings inside their house, we recommend that they inspect the walls and areas for places where rodents might be able to enter, and then to seal those up. We also recommend taking precautions when you're cleaning up rodent droppings or urine or rodent nests, either in your house or in an outbuilding like a shed or a garage. Often it's not practical to rodent-proof some of those areas. Our recommendations start with first opening any doors and windows, especially if a building has been closed up for some period of time. For example, after winter, if you're going into a shed for the first time, open up the doors and any windows for at least a half hour, and that ventilation will help dilute if there's any virus in the air. Next, we recommend using a 10% bleach solution or any disinfectant and spraying any rodent droppings or rodent nesting materials with that to get it very wet.
1: Okay.
2: And let it sit for at least

0: 5 minutes. Right. That will help. Oh, go ahead.
1: I'm sorry, Dr. Briggs. We have to take a short break, but we'll come back, and I'll let you finish with regard to tips and safety precautions for our listeners. And stay with us, folks. We're going to continue our conversation on the other side.

0: States are already making moves to eliminate minority voting districts following the U.S. Supreme Court's decision that crippled the Voting Rights Act. Native voting rights advocates are closely watching ongoing efforts to redraw state electoral maps and working to preserve Native voices as the midterm elections draw near. We'll hear more on the next Native America Calling.
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6: A flood watch for potential ice jam flooding is in effect for Tuluksak, Akiak, Kuitluk, Bethel, Neboskiak, Oscarville, and Nepakiak until Wednesday morning. Residents should remain alert to changes in ice and water levels and be prepared to take action.

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2: Welcome to American Indian and Alaska Native Living. I'm Dr. David DeRose. Today we've got an amazing show lined up for you. And sharing my enthusiasm is my co-host, Dr. Joni Bakavoy. Joni, what have we got in store for us and why is it so interesting to you?
3: Well, we get to talk to someone who has an amazing recovery story and then also can share his work on the Navajo Nation and what he's doing. I'm so excited to hear his story.
2: So who have we got with us, Joni?
3: So I have Don. And Don, can you just tell us a little bit about yourself?
4: Yes. Thank you, Joni. And thank you, David, for having me. This is a real privilege to me. My name is Don Krimmer, and I am a substance abuse counselor of sorts here on the Navajo Reservation. I've been here for about 12 years, and I love what I'm doing, and I'm seeing fantastic results using the 12-step program with God right in the center of it.
2: Don, one of the things that some people will relate to immediately is your location, where you're based. Even if folks have never been to the Navajo Nation, if someone reads a travel log or something, or what are notable landmarks in the Navajo Nation, one of the places they hear about is a beautiful location where actually you are living in close proximity to. Tell us about where exactly on that vast reservation you are living.
4: Well, Doc, you know how every place the Lord has created, the great creator God has created, is beautiful in its own way. And you've got the mountains and you've got the valleys, but here on the Navajo Nation, we have sandstone formations. And most people will recognize the Navajo Nation by Monument Valley. It is our closest landmark. And Monument Valley is a Navajo state park or Navajo park that has all these beautiful sandstone monuments, tall structures Creator God made, and it's just gorgeous. And I live right on the edge of a canyon here on the Navajo Nation called Canyon de Chelly. And I wake up in the morning and I'm right on the edge of it, and it is beautiful. Nishone, we say in Navajo, Nishone.
3: I am so excited to talk to you today because in my background, I actually, with my church, we have a Celebrate Recovery ministry, really focused on hurts, habits, hang-ups, and helping folks in recovery using the 12-step method, but from a biblical perspective. But I'm so excited to hear your story, and that's really what we want to focus on today. And I think we're probably going to do two shows with you because there's so much information that I know that you have that you can share with us. So I'm Cherokee. I'm a member of the Cherokee Nation.
4: Oh.
3: And I know that, you know, there's all kinds of issues with substance abuse, but also with just, you know, obesity, with just all kinds of things that we probably can do better with our habits. So I'm really looking forward to your story and the way you're sharing your life story to help make others whole.
4: Yes, thank you. I guess I'll just launch out into the deep water here with my story. I'm 77 years old now. And so I have kind of a long story, but it pretty much starts when I was very young. I was molested by a babysitter when I was young, and I think that was one of the worst things that ever happened to me. And as I got older, I think I had a resentment in my life about what that happened, and it made me very rebellious. I was rebellious towards my family. I was rebellious towards the church. I was brought up a Catholic. I was rebellious. But the one thing I do remember was coming out of a church service when I was about 12 years old. And I remember the great Creator God speaking to me and saying something like this, Don, I love you and I have a plan for your life. I didn't say what it was or anything like that, but I remember standing outside feeling the presence of Creator God and knowing that He loved me and had a plan. But about that same time, I also noticed how different girls were, you know, how they walked, how they talked, how, you know, all that stuff. And I decided, I don't know if I decided, but I went looking for female companionship, and it changed the direction of my life, not in a good way. And all my buddies were doing it, and it got me in a lot of trouble. Like I say, I was rebellious, and I ran away when I was 16 years old, got thrown in jail when I was 16 years old because of that, started drinking and drugging when I was 16. That got me into a lot of trouble with the law, and basically I got kicked out of high school when I was 17 and ended up having to join the Army. That was back in the early 70s, late 60s.
3: So your story is really resonating with me, and I just, as I listen to it, I know that it probably resonates with a lot of folks who are on this call, because they've gone through real challenging times, and I appreciate you being vulnerable and willing to share this. Thank you.
4: Yes. Yeah, it was traumatic. I became two different people, I believe, at that time. I became the one person that people saw and interacted with, and then I became a person, a secretive person. And to make a long story short, they gave me four choices: come back to school and not miss a day, go to a trade school, go to jail, or join the Army. And I decided to choose the Army. And that was like going from the frying pan into the fire, because I got into a lot of trouble in the Army. I didn't like authority. And, you know, the Army is all authority. So I ended up going to Vietnam and spending a year in Vietnam, dodging bullets and mortars and rockets, and managed to come out of it alive in 1969. But I came out of it with a tremendous drug problem. In the Army, I learned how to smoke marijuana, and I learned how to inject morphine. My most dangerous job was guarding helicopters. I was in a helicopter company. And at night, you'd have to walk the flight line and guard these helicopters. And, you know, you would think that at any minute you're going to get jumped by what they call sappers and get killed, or they blow up a million-dollar helicopter while you were around. And so it was very traumatic experience. But I lived through it and came out with what they call PTSD from some of the things that happened to me over there, some of the things I'd done, and it was a traumatic time.
3: Well, I know that we probably have some veterans listening and who can relate. And even those who may not be veterans but have gone through real traumatic times and understand the impact of PTSD, and then just kind of how that plays on you. And then what happens as a result, what you use and what you do to cope. So, I'm really feeling your story, because, I mean, I know a lot of our listeners can definitely relate.
4: Yes. Well, I got out of Vietnam. I had a drug problem. And when I got it was 1969, and I don't know if you guys are younger than me, I think. But you probably remember what was going on in 1969. It was like Woodstock was in 1969, and anti-war was in 69, 70, 73. And I got involved in all of that. I went to all the anti-war protests. I joined a group called Vietnam Veterans Against the War. We went to Washington, D.C. and Miami and Chicago, protests of the war. And I really believe that Vietnam War was a nasty war. No war is good, but this one was particularly nasty and unpopular, and we put a stop to it. And then I went to all the rock festivals and came through that whole thing. But I had a really bad drug problem, and I was injecting cocaine and heroin and multiple times a day. I became a drug dealer and sold tons of marijuana and pounds of cocaine and thousands of this and thousands of that in Milwaukee, Wisconsin. And I'm trying to condense my story to where the police started looking into my drug dealing business. I was living with a girl I didn't love. I had needle marks up and down my arms from shooting cocaine, and I was miserable. And I found a tract in the gutter in Milwaukee, Wisconsin. And a tract is a piece of paper. And there was a light shining on it. I was walking down the street, and I saw this piece of paper. There was a light shining on it. I went and picked it up. And the paper said, if you ever want a new start in your life, write all the things down on a piece of paper that you're sorry for. Get down on your knees, ask for forgiveness, and ask Jesus to come into your life. And so I crumpled up the paper and threw it away and kept on walking, and I was in a band called Golgotha. I was in a band called Golgotha because here's another story. These are all true stories, by the way. I came out of a drug deal, and there were two guys waiting for me. They were all dressed in black, and they looked like the devil incarnate. And I come out of the drug deal, and they said, God told us to wait for you here. We want to talk with you. And I said, oh, really? God told you, huh? You're waiting for me, you know. And so I said, what do you want to talk about? And he said, well, God wants you to be part of our group. And I said, well, what kind of group are you in? And they were an occult group, devil worshippers.
3: Oh, my.
4: Yeah. And they said, they proceeded to tell me that God, their view of God, was a duality God. Everything was in duality. You had to have an active to have a passive. You had to have a positive to have a negative.

0: Oh, this is the age of Aquarius. This is the age of Aquarius. You know, the moon is in the seventh house, and Jupiter aligns with Mars, and peace will guide the planet. Well, these guys are saying that's over with now, and the dark side is going to rise. And I believed it. I believed it. I took it a hook, line, and sinker and started studying magic.
1: So I know we're going to hear that this is not where your story ends, but it is amazing to see how, you know, from my vantage point, I mean, there's a time in my life where I didn't think there was a real devil. I actually do think there is such an individual. But for those who just think there's evil or something in the universe, I would just say, I'm listening to your story, and I'm saying, well, boy, just like this arch deceiver, he's going to try to get you to think that he's really, you know, on God's side. And they've got you in this band. I'm very interested in the name of the band, Golgotha. Those individuals who are tuning in know that Golgotha is the name for the place where Jesus was crucified, also known as Calvary. We're going to get this in the next segment. We are hearing an amazing story, aren't we, Joni?
2: Oh, man, so amazing.
1: We got a whole lot more to come. We do have to step away briefly. Our guest is Don Krimmer. He's a substance abuse counselor on the Navajo Nation right now. He's sharing his story, how he ended up helping people get away from drugs, starting as a drug dealer, drug user, now helping people get off. It's an amazing story. Stay by. We've got a lot more coming up in today's episode.
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3: 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Here again is Dr. DeRose.
1: Welcome back to American Indian and Alaska Native Living. I'm Dr. David DeRose with my co-host, Dr. Joni Bakavoy. Joni, we have really been on an amazing journey already in this show. For those who have not been with us from the top of the hour, Don Krimmer is our guest. He's a substance abuse counselor on the Navajo Nation. Joni, what has resonated most?

0: most with you about his story as we get back into it?
1: Well, what's resonated the most is just that he has had a crazy past. And, you know, it kind of stood out about that track when it had a light on it and told him how to, what he should do to change his life. So I have a feeling that that had a little bit of an impact on him. I'm interested in that. And then also interested in what was happening when those people came up to his band and they wanted to talk to him and invite him to kind of join the occult.
0: Yeah, so let's go back to that, Don, where you shared about two individuals dressed in black. I mean, to me, as we were telling the story, I thought these guys were going to attack you. You just, you know, completed a drug deal, and they tell you instead to tell us again how that played out. What did they say they wanted from you?
2: Well, they wanted me to study with them magic out of the big book of magic. Doc, you were really right. There is a personal devil. There is a being called a devil, and he is evil incarnate. I'm here to tell you. But what they wanted was to start something in Milwaukee, a church of the devil in Milwaukee, which eventually we did, and I became the vice president of the Church of the Devil in Milwaukee, a legal church. And we played music, and we were investigated by the Church of Satan in California. We didn't become a part of that because I was a drug dealer, and they didn't want anything to do with drugs. But I studied the occult, became the vice president. We astral projected. We had rituals that brought beings in from the other world. I was building a castle on the astral plane.
0: Now, you're mentioning all these terms. I mean, some people may be familiar with them, but I think most people can understand the concept of bringing in beings from the other world. From your perspective today, were you actually bringing back people from the dead?
2: Not bringing back people, but entities, demons. Yeah, I don't think you can bring people back from the dead. I think once you're dead, you're dead. You're asleep. But we were bringing in entities. The group, these guys that I was involved with, they were a much higher level than I was in the occult. And they had this idea that if they could get 12 devotees, they called them, 12 individuals to form this group, they would have enough power to bring in the end of the world, is what they were thinking about. Yeah.
0: Wow.
2: Yeah, they were way out there. And thank God he delivered me from that. Thank God. Yeah.
0: That's what we want to hear. We want to hear where this goes because we know that's not the end of the story.
2: Yeah. So here's what happened. I threw that paper in the deal. Yeah, Jesus. I was wearing an upside down crucifix at that time. I hated Jesus. I hated the Bible. I thought it was a dead book. I thought Jesus was not even a real person. As a matter of fact, when these leaders of the occult heard the name of Jesus, they would hiss like a snake. Somebody would say Jesus, and they go, like they would hiss. They were way out there, Doc. Way, I never got that far out, but they were way out there. Anyway, so the police were zooming in on my drug dealing business. They were sending informants in. I was living with somebody I didn't love. I was doing drugs like they were free for me. And I got to narrow this down, but I got on my knees. I got on my knees one day when everything looked the bleakest, and I said, I wrote all the stuff down on a piece of paper that I felt like I was sorry for. I hurt this person. I stole that. You know, drug alcoholics and addicts, we do dirty stuff. I was sorry for a lot of that stuff. Anyway, I got on my knees, asked Jesus into my life. And there in the third floor apartment in Milwaukee, Wisconsin, I had a born-again experience. And it didn't change me 100%, but it changed the direction of my life.
0: Hmm.
2: I had two houses at that time. I had an occult house, a temple, and a dealing house. And I guess we'll get to that.
1: Yeah. I don't know. That just, you know, what you're talking about is powerful. And it's interesting. What brought you to that decision? Because that's what I wondered the most. So I haven't told you this, but I actually grew up in Africa and I saw the devil in the raw. And I knew from a young child that there was a devil and there was a God. So hearing you talk about this, I get a little bit of chills because the devil is powerful. But what this shows me is God is more powerful. So, you know, what brought you to that decision? To me, that's so powerful.
2: Yes, and thank God there is something more powerful than evil because, you know, lots of times we see the, it's I don't know if it's easier to see the evil that's going on around us, but there is a lot of evil going on around us. Thank God there is something more powerful than the evil that's going on around us. And here's what happened to me. I had two homes. I had an occult temple and a dealing place. And when my girlfriend came home, I told her what had happened, that God came into my life and changed my life, Creator God. And she said, oh, yeah, sure. And I said, no, I can't live here no more. I can't deal drugs no more. I can't do this anymore. God is helping me to change my life. So I left and I went to the occult house that had purple carpets and black walls and stations where different idols were, where people could come and pray. And I was living with another magician. We called ourselves magicians because we were studying magic. And he saw what had happened to me, and he said, oh, yeah, sure, you'll be back. I said, no, I can't live here no more. I'm leaving in the morning. So I went to bed, my room, and he went to his room. And I fell asleep. In about 3 or 4 hours, I woke to the smell of sulfur in the room. And there, standing at the head of my bed, was a being. He had the body of a man, but the head of a wolf. And he was pure evil. And his mouth was open. He was drooling. And he was communicating to me, you're mine. You did the ritual. You gave your life to me. You signed the paper. You gave your life to the earth and the water and the air. And I forget what the other one was. And you're mine. I'm not letting you go. I was stone cold petrified. And all I could think about was the word came into my mind, the Bible, the Bible, the Bible. Somebody had given me a Bible.
1: Wow.
2: And I said, I'm not yours anymore. I gave my life to the Lord Jesus. If you got a problem with that, you got to go talk to him. True story. And it left my room in a flash. And he went into my buddy's room. And I got up. I got dressed. I'm all freaked out. I'm getting out of here. I come into the kitchen. My buddy comes out of his room. He's white as a ghost. I said, Steve, man, what happened to you? He says, there's a being in my room, and I took my magic chalice, my magic dagger, my magic wand, and I cast spells, but he won't leave. And I said, well, he was just in my room, and I told him about Jesus, and he left me. Let's get out of here. So we both left that night. I went home to my parents. Thank God for parents. They'll take you back whenever, they just love you so much. They just took me back, I started a whole new life. God, Jesus and me started a whole lot.
1: Wow.
2: Yeah. And there is a devil. I call it hand-to-hand combat with the devil. Sometimes you're in hand-to-hand combat. You're so close. And especially if you're doing drugs and alcohol and you're trying to get out, that's hand-to-hand combat with the devil. And thank God we've got a captain, that will help us. Yeah.
1: Well, and I love what you said about how you had to leave. You had to leave all that and go somewhere else because, that evil was there. And I know other people probably face the same thing. And sometimes, that is what has to happen. You make that decision and then you need to leave and then start a new life. I mean, this is exciting.
0: It really is an amazing story. Now, you definitely raised the question, though, in our minds, Don, and what happened to Steve? Did he follow you and follow your example of following Jesus, or did he go back to the occult?
2: Here's the rest of the story for Steve, Doc. I'm glad you brought it up because I might not have enough time. But Steve kept on, and I kept on with my born-again life, and I went to a couple treatment centers, to learn about the 12-step program. But I never forgot Steve. We kind of drifted apart. He was in the occult. He got worse and worse. And one time I came out of a treatment center and God, Creator God, spoke to me and said, go help Steve. So I went to look him up and his mother told me he was living with some motorcycle guys, and he wasn't doing too good. So she told me about where he lived. I prayed about it. God showed me where he lived. I walked up, knocked on the door. And I don't know, you guys have probably never been in a motorcycle den. But a den is where the motorcycle guys drive their motorcycles up into the house and they park them in the front room. because people, there are other motorcycle guys that steal their motorcycles. Well, anyway, I knocked on the door. I said, is my buddy Steve here? They said, yeah, he's over there. I went, and here's my buddy Steve. He's passed out on a nasty mattress in a little closet, and on the wall was in red lipstick, Red Drum. Do you know what Red Drum is?
1: No.
0: It's no
2: murder
0: idea.
2: Murder spelled backwards.
0: We are really right on the edge of our seats. I'm sure many of you, our listeners, are as well, unless you're walking or unless you're doing some work around the house. But Red Drum, I never heard this. We're interested to learn about the significance of this backwards phrase written in lipstick. We're hearing the story of Don Krimmer. He's a substance abuse counselor now on the Navajo Nation, making a difference in the lives of First Nation peoples. We have got to hear more of this story, Don. We have to step away, though, just briefly. 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
0: Welcome back to American Indian and Alaska Native Living. You're in the second half of an amazing show where we're hearing the life story of Don Krimmer. Joni, you and I have really been engaged with this show. I know our listeners have as well. But some of them are wondering about where Don is at today, how they can reach him. Joni, have you connected those dots yet?
1: I don't have that information, so I'll just ask Don. Can you give us like how people can contact you?
2: Yeah, thank you, Joni. That's important because I'm on the Navajo Nation. I'm here on my own dime kind of thing, you know. I have a burden to help my Native American brothers and sisters. 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
2: 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But you go on the line. Also, I'd like to let people know if they go to prettylittlebutterfly.com. It has all the stories on it, my recovery stories on it. It has all my music on it. I've got a DVD and a video called Time Has Come. It's a beautiful musical Bible study. It has all the stories about how we started, Jesus and me, how Recovery Time Radio started, my own recovery story. That's called prettylittlebutterfly.com, all small.
1: So that is really an interesting kind of title, Pretty Little Butterfly. I'm sure there's a story there, too.
2: Oh, yeah. But the story is, can I tell it real quick?
1: Yes, yes.
2: The great, great creator God says, gave us an object lesson, and it is a caterpillar that crawls into a cocoon, and after a period of time, he flies out a beautiful butterfly. That's what happens to drug addicts and alcoholics when they get into the 12-step program. They crawl into a cocoon. It takes a while, 12 steps, but if they surrender to the 12-step program, they work the program, after a period of time, they will become a whole new person, a whole new creation, a beautiful butterfly, pretty little butterfly.
1: I love that.
2: There's a girl, I wrote a song called the Butterfly Song. It's on Pretty Little Butterfly as well.
0: Okay, so I've got two websites written down. The first one for your 24/7 Native radio station, which we're in dialogue. You want to carry American Indian and Alaska Native Living on your station, so that's one of the ways. Actually, I think that's what actually brought us together, right, Don? Wasn't that
2: yes.
0: The connection?
2: Yes, sir.
0: So we're making arrangements for Don to be able to carry our show on his 24/7 network, recoverytimeradio.com, but then also prettylittlebutterfly.com, and they can get access to all these amazing testimonies, your own testimony, music. I just have one other question before we get back to your story, and as folks are hearing about your amazing work, and they're saying, is there a way to help you? What if there's someone tuning in today says, hey, I'd like to help your ministry. Are you a nonprofit, a 501c3 corporation, or how does that work?
2: Well, I've had people try to get me to do that. I just don't trust the government. And the 501c3, you're linking to the government. And so I have resisted that. And the Lord, the great creator God, has provided me with people that want to help. They've sent me money. They've given me gifts. And they don't care about it's not they're not getting a tax deduction or whatever. One lady gave me a bunch of money, and she said, just go help my Native American brothers and sisters. That's all she said. And it was a chunk of money. And for this recovering drug addict and alcoholic to have a bunch of money, that's a miracle. Because in times past, money was a trigger for me. If I had money, I thought it was extra. I'd go use it for drugs. That's the farthest thing from my mind right now.
0: Wonderful.
2: So if somebody wants to help, be assured, rest assured, the money is going to go to helping Native Americans get off of drugs and alcohol so they can get their minds cleared so they can be valuable members of society.
0: Wonderful, wonderful. We got to go back to your story, though. So you've been telling your story. You're in this occult house. The Creator God gets your attention. You turn away from your sinful life. Jesus comes into your heart, and you leave also this occult house with your friend Steve. Years later, you told us that the Creator impressed you to go back and find Steve. We were at the point in the story where he's living with a motorcycle gang. He's in a little closet laying on some semblance of a bed, and on the wall is written, tell us again, what was written on the wall in lipstick?
2: On the wall in lipstick was the word Red Drum. And Red Drum is murder spelled backwards. I have no idea who put it there. The bikers would make fun of my buddy. They'd put shaving cream in his hand while he was passed out. They'd tickle his beard, and then when he would go to scratch his face, he'd put shaving cream all over it. And my heart broke, because here's my, my buddy. I loved him. And I believe this is the start of my realizing that God had a plan for my life, like he told me many, many, many, many years ago. And it was to help another alcoholic and drug addict. Make a long story short, the next day I brought him some wholesome food. The next day I started telling him about recovery. The next day he wanted to go to church with me. We took him to church. He threw up in the church. The dear church people just took it in stride. And then he got sober. I got him into a treatment program. He fell in love with God, Jesus. He never had another drink since then.
0: Amazing.
2: And,
1: wonderful.
2: Yeah, and years later, he came up to me on a street corner out of nowhere, and he kissed me on my cheek. Now, I don't like getting kissed on the cheek by guys, but he kissed me on the cheek, and there was an electric shock that started at my feet and rose all the way up to my head, and it was the most beautiful feeling that I ever felt. I've done all kinds of drugs, nothing compared to this, and he said, thank you for coming to get me.
0: Wow.
2: Got out of the occult, got a higher power, Jesus, into his life, got married a beautiful girl, Christian girl, had a beautiful life, died in the Lord.
0: Wow.
2: And and God spoke to me. He said, this is what I want you to do. And that's what I've been doing since. So I was born again. You know, I had a born again experience, but you know, Satan is a liar and a deceiver and a murderer from the beginning, but what he did say was, I'm not going to let you go that easy. And I think that's is what happened, because I, even though I stopped all drugs and all kinds of stuff, the occult got away, I had a huge difficulty getting away from cocaine and wild women. And that followed me for years, even while I was a Christian, even while I was going to church, even when I was struggling. And it took years and years and years. And finally, I stumbled into the 12-step program by going to the Veterans Administration in Milwaukee, Wisconsin. And I was surrounded by other veterans who had PTSD like me from the war. And we had to learn how to deal with the war issues.
1: You know, I so appreciate this part of your story, because I think that gives me hope, gives others hope, because sometimes, you know, you hear these wonderful testimonies and people are changed and everything is great. But I think most of our stories are similar to yours, where it takes time. It's that daily walk with our Creator God that makes a difference. So thank you for sharing that part.
2: Yeah, exactly, Joni.
0: So we've really got to get fast forward, because you brought us through like 20 years or something of following Jesus, but struggling still. And like Joni said, this ongoing, you know, life of faith, but still challenged by temptation. All of us face that. Somehow in this whole narrative, you end up becoming a substance abuse counselor and then ultimately end up on the Navajo Nation. How does this all come together?
2: Yes, I was going to treatment centers. I went to 5 different treatment centers through years, and I learned more and more about the 12-step program. And the wonderful 12-step program, it gives drug addicts and alcoholics like me a method to deal with the wreckage of our past.
0: Hmm.
2: And part of the wreckage of my past was Vietnam. I had, it messed me up. And so the fourth step and the fifth step in the 12-step program tells us to make a searching and fearless moral inventory of ourselves. We look at ourselves for the first time in our whole lives, and we write all the things down on a piece of paper that that made us the people we are now, positive and negative. And we get a sponsor that helps us. Anyway, I did that, and I made peace with the Vietnam thing. And then the great Creator God allowed me to go to school, paid for me to go to school through the state of Wisconsin.
1: Wow.
2: And on the Navajo Nation, they have plans like that as well. Once you get sober, they'll send you back to school. Well, anyway, I went back to school for medical assisting, and it took 2 years. It's a 18-month course, but it took 2 years for me to get an associate degree in medical assisting. And I went and I worked in hospitals for a while, but I didn't like touching people for some reason. You know, when you're in the medical profession, you have to give people blood pressures and take blood and interact with them physically. And I just didn't like to do that. But then I had an opportunity to work in a treatment center, and I found where I fit. So I got out of the medical field, got into the treatment center field, and became a technician where I gave classes on the 12 steps and helped people, sponsored people. And I did that for 3 or 4 years. I went from one to another, kept on progressing. And the next one, I went to Waukesha Memorial Hospital in Wisconsin, and they made me an assistant counselor. And then I got the call to go to the Navajo Nation. I never got to be a licensed chemical dependency counselor, but I became a counselor all the same.
0: This is an amazing story. We are so excited about your life trajectory, Don, and how you're making a difference in the lives of First Nation peoples right there on the Navajo Nation. We have to step away just briefly. When we come back, we'll give that contact information again for Don, where you can learn more about him, learn more about the people whose lives he's been touching, people he's had the privilege of meeting there on the Navajo Nation, some amazing stories that will give you courage. We'll talk about that when we come back. Then we want to make sure that you all know how that you can connect with Don and others like him. We'll be giving you those resources also. I'm Dr. David DeRose. I am your host, my co-host, Dr. Joni Bakavoy. One final segment of today's show is coming up right after these messages. Please stay tuned. A lot more practical information to come.
3: 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We'll be right back after this.
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0: Welcome back to American Indian and Alaska Native Living. We're in our final segment of today's show. I'm Dr. David DeRose, my co-host, Dr. Joni Bakavoy. And Joni, I promised as we stepped away just briefly that when we came back, we'd let folks know how they can connect with Don, learn more about his aspects of ministry. Tell us what kind of contact information that we've got.
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2: Okay. 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The other is an internet address. It's called prettylittlebutterfly.com. And it has my recovery story and their pictures. It has the music of Time Is Come. I believe we're living in the last days of this earth's history. But I also like to give you my business phone number. It is 830-383-4224. You could call me there, especially if you want to help or you know an alcoholic that needs help.
0: Now, that went by pretty quickly, so let me tell you what I wrote down. You make sure I've got it correct. I've got an area code of 830.
2: Yes.
0: Is that a Navajo Nation area code?
2: No, that's a Texas phone number. It's a cell phone.
0: Okay, so 830 is the area code. Then 383?
2: Correct.
0: 4224?
2: Correct. That's my phone number that I want people to call me so I can be of further assistance of Native Americans.
0: Okay.
2: And by the way, the plans for Recovery Time Radio is to reach all the Native American tribes. There's 573 Native American tribes. I'd like to reach them all eventually with Recovery Time Radio.
0: So you're speaking of the federally recognized tribes, I'm assuming. There's
2: a whole bunch more
0: than that, right, Joni?
2: Yeah, I guess so.
1: Yeah, I think there's 575 now.
2: Yeah.
1: There's a lot.
0: Okay, I want to make sure we've got this contact information out. So I've got written down recoverytimeradio.com, 24/7 programming, especially focused on the recovery work that you do, but you're expanding that, other health things. You're going to be bringing American Indian and Alaska Native Living Radio.
2: Definitely.
0: Okay, we got that down. Then we've got prettylittlebutterfly.com. Your story, other people's stories, recovery stories, encouraging messaging. That's what I've heard. I've never been there, so I'm just listening to it. Have I got it right?
2: Yes, that's right.
0: Okay. And then the phone number. Joni, did you get the phone number down?
1: I did. The phone number is 830-383-4224. 830-383-4224. And that's the business number that people can contact you at.
2: Yes. Thank you, Joni.
0: Joni, I know we stepped away from the story. You and I both had some questions at the break we were talking about. Why don't you bring us back to Don's story?
1: I have to tell you, I had tears in my eyes the way you connected back with your buddy and then kind of what changed in his life. But as we were kind of finishing that up, you mentioned something about a call to the Navajo Nation. And I would love to hear more about that and how that occurred, because I know you're not Navajo, but you have this great connection and you have been making such a difference. So could you tell us a little bit about that?
2: Yes. Thank you, Joni. It was a fantastic experience. I believe one of the main purposes in life is to know which way God is going, Creator God, and go with him. Because if you go with him, everything is going to work out. So I was living in Texas. I was clean and sober for a while, and somebody called the church member where I was going to church and asked them if they would come to the Navajo Nation and build a greenhouse. Well, the lady couldn't do it. She was kind of elderly, but she asked me if I would be interested in doing it. And I said, go to the Navajo Nation. I didn't know anything about Native Americans. I didn't know anything about the Navajos. I didn't know anything. But I got 12 people in the church to take a van midwinter, right after, day after Christmas we left. We drove all the way through a snowstorm to the Navajo Nation. They built a greenhouse And the pastor of the Navajo Nation heard that I was helping people get off of drugs and alcohol. He asked me if I would talk to some of his church people that were drinking and drugging. And I said, well, sure. So for the 5 days we were there, I had classes and told people about the 12-step program, told people about how Creator God loves them, doesn't want them to drink and drug. There was a way out, and they loved what I had to say. And on the way back to Texas, the pastor called and said, Don, we have a big problem here in the Navajo Nation. We don't know how to help drug addicts and alcoholics. We give them money. We give them a place to stay, but they just keep drinking and drugging. Would you come back and help? And, you know, I'm driving the van, you know, and I'm thinking, oh, man. You know, it was cold. I'm from Texas. I got it made in Texas is the land of milk and money, you know. Everything is good. Everything. And I said, well, Pastor, I'll pray about it and counsel. The book from heaven says in a multitude of counselors, there's safety. So I talked to my sponsor. I talked to my church people. And God said, Don, go back. Or they, through my counselors, but don't go back forever. Go back for a couple months, see what's going on. I went back for 2 months, make a long story short. And in 2 months, 15 people died that I knew about. It was midwinter. They drank and they stumbled out into the wilderness and they froze to death. They committed suicide. They overdosed. They got drunk and did stupid stuff and killed them, ran out in front of cars, died in fires, passed out. And it was overwhelming. I couldn't believe it. I'd been around, you know, some, but this was overwhelming. And God said, Don, you know how to stay sober. You got to go back and help. So I packed everything up and went back for 6 months. And that's a whole other story about what God did. God is just waiting for people to show up, suit up, and say, well, God, what do you want me to do? I got money, I'll give the money. I got time, I'll give my time. I got my life, I'll give my life. What do you want me to do, God? And, you know, I'm nobody. Listener friends, I'm a nobody. I'm a grateful recovering drug addict and alcoholic, but God has delivered me and he gave me purpose in life. And my purpose in life, I believe, is to help another struggling alcoholic and addict just like me. They will listen to me when they won't listen to a doctor or a priest or a pastor or their family. They'll listen to another recovering drug addict and alcoholic. There's power in our testimonies. That's why I made all those interviews. I got 30 or more interviews on the radio 24/7.
1: Oh, man, I love this, you know, because I want to be sharing this, too, with my relatives and with others that I get to work with in the Native community, because to me, this is so powerful, because sharing stories of recovery where you see the intervention and you see how Creator God can use this, it's powerful. Thank you so much for sharing that.
2: Yes, thank you. I was just thinking about the interviews. They're on from 12 midnight to 6 a.m. and from 12 p.m. to 6 p.m., 24/7. And they're one miracle story, Native American stories. I did interview some of my other friends, but most of them are Native Americans, and they are powerful how the Native American person was down in the dumps, homeless, helpless. Everybody ran them off because they would steal. But then they told their story about recovery.
0: Okay, so I want to make sure I've got this right. I've got down recoverytimeradio.com.
2: Yes.
0: If I can't sleep, I mean, you're giving us mountain time, I'm assuming.
2: Definitely, definitely. If you can't sleep out there, radio listener, listen to a recovery story. 12 midnight to 6 a.m.
0: This is mountain time because you're in mountain time. So it's
2: yes,
0: I'm on the
2: yes.
0: East Coast. So from 2 a.m. to 8 a.m., I can listen to the recovery stories. From 12 midnight to 6 a.m.
2: I'm not sure how that goes. I think it might be midnight even your time. I'm
0: oh, really?
2: Sure.
0: Okay, okay. Well,
2: I guess you have to try that. I'm
0: okay,
2: not
0: well,
2: sure,
0: we'll
2: Don.
0: Try it out.
2: Yeah.
0: But then the other aspect to this is I can catch it during the day, too.
2: Definitely. From 12 p.m. to 6 p.m.
0: To 6 p.m. Okay.
2: Yeah.
0: So folks can check it out. I'm sure if you tune in around 3 p.m., whatever time zone you're in the U.S., you get maybe not California. Go ahead, Joni.
1: So So, Don, I want to hear the rest of the story.
0: I think every one of us, Don, want to hear the rest of the story. And unfortunately, our time is just about gone for today's episode. We're going to have you back if you allow us to do that.
2: Oh, please. I would love to tell. The rest of the story is amazing because of the miracles that happened.
0: No, we want to hear all that. If you can't wait to our next episode, you want to hear more from Don, again, he gave us his contact information. If you didn't catch it already, recoverytimeradio.com, prettylittlebutterfly.com, and the phone number 830-383-4224. We do have to leave. Don, thank you so very much.
2: Well, thank you, Doc. This is a great opportunity. I love talking about recovery, as you can tell. And I love talking about the great Creator God because He's behind the whole thing.
0: And Joni, thank you so very much for helping us through this dialogue.
1: Oh, my pleasure. Such an honor.
0: And to all of you, our listeners, thank you so much for joining us today. As always, I'm Dr. David DeRose, wishing you the very best of health.
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1: 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We will not be taking phone calls or emails during the show.
2: Hello and welcome to Line 1, Your Health Connection. I'm your guest host, Annie Feit. Soccer, basketball, skiing, hockey, swimming, running. Kids in Alaska have so many options when it comes to sports. And the benefits go way beyond fitness. Confidence, friendships, time away from screens. But to keep participating, kids need to stay healthy, physically and mentally. Today, we're talking about how to make that happen. My guests have a lot of wisdom on this. Holly Brooks is a former Olympic cross-country skier, coach, and now a mental health therapist who works with athletes. Susanna Rogers is a sports physical therapist and owner of Runner's Edge Clinic here in Anchorage. And Alyssa Horn is a former professional basketball player turned strength and conditioning coach for kids and adults. She's the owner of the Sweat Lab Gym. I should mention this is a pre-recorded show, so you won't be able to call in with questions, but we're glad you're with us. And let's start by having each of you introduce yourself a little bit more. Holly, let's start with you.
3: Yeah, my name is Holly Brooks, and I was a full-time coach. I was the ski coach at West Anchorage High School and then at APU Nordic Ski Center. That led me down a circuitous path to being an Olympic athlete. Usually people are an athlete and then a coach, but I did the reverse. And then today I am a mental health therapist that specializes in working with athletes. And I often say that my passion is sustainability in sport. I have lots of passions around that space. I should mention I'm also a parent of 2 8-year-olds and a volunteer coach as well for spider soccer and, you know, other things as well. So thanks for having me.
2: Great. Thanks for being here. And Susanna, how about you?
4: Thank you so much for having me. My name is Susanna Rogers, and I have been a sports physical therapist for 23 years, I think, if my math is right. And I do own sports physical therapy clinic in Anchorage, Runner's Edge, Alaska, and we specialize in getting our clients back to whatever they want to do outside in the mountains and all the sports endeavors. And truly, my passion has been getting kids and young adults reach their physical goals as safely, as effectively as possible. I can also mention that I have 2 kids there. My older one is not teenager anymore, so we've gone through the sports and you name it, growth and development with them, and I also volunteer with the U.S. National Ski Team as a sports physical therapist, and I cover the big competitions like the Olympics or World Championships and so on. Super happy to be here, and I'm excited with our conversation takes us.
2: Thank you. And Alyssa, how about you?
5: Hi, Annie. Thanks so much for having me, and hello, Alaska. This is an awesome opportunity. I'm really excited to be in the room with these 2 amazing ladies. A little bit about me. I'm from Kodiak, Alaska, originally. My family is also Aleut, so I guess some Native blood in me. I'm the outlier here. I do not have children, nor plan to, so I can provide some, I guess, anti-perspective to the conversation a little bit. My business is called Make Yourself. I've been in business for about 9 years doing basketball development and basketball camps around the state, as well as strength and conditioning here in town. And I just love it. I love working with kids and adults, and just am so fortunate to do that.
2: Great. Thanks for being here. And Susanna, can you just start by talking about what are the most common injuries in kids that you see in your clinic?
4: Great question. And I think the way to answer it is maybe twofold. It really depends on the season. And right now, we are at beginning of May, at late April, beginning of May, where we see a lot of injuries related to track and field. So when we see high school and middle school sports, they start really quickly, you know, after winter of not doing much. So we see a lot of maybe anterior knee pain, shin splint type injuries that can potentially develop into bone stress injuries. And then we also see injuries that are kind of the remnants of the winter because the skiing is still really good and competition's almost over, so the kids go and have fun. So we can see ACL injuries related to spring skiing.
2: What is an ACL injury?
4: ACL injury is the anterior cruciate ligament of the knee, and it's one of the most common ligamentous ruptures that we see. Its job is stabilize the knee in the front and back direction, and it's pretty devastating injury because when it happens, when a person injures their ACL, many times people go into surgical reconstruction. They can take up to a year to get them back to their sports, back to competition. But also we see some people that choose not to get it repaired. You don't have to have it repaired and do just fine.
2: And is there an age range where you tend to see more injuries in kids?
4: Yes, and this is actually a really interesting topic. And I would start talking about the maturation versus chronological age. And we all notice kids develop in different speeds, right? We see somebody who may develop really quickly and they look mature at a very young age. They're called the early maturers. And then we see kids that are not developing as quickly and they might look like they're still kid and they might be 16, 17 years old. So the injuries that we see in these two populations are a little different. With the early maturers, you know, girls maybe age 12 to 14, kind of the early adolescents, we see a lot of like patellofemoral pain, which is front of the knee pain pretty much. We can see a lot of ACL injuries in skiing and soccer, for example, or cutting sport like basketball and volleyball. And then with the late maturers, we might see more bone stress injuries because that is related to maybe their sport.
2: Okay. And what is early sports specialization and why does it make kids more prone to injuries?
4: Great question. And, you know, I was thinking, when I was getting ready for our conversation, I was thinking about this topic because it's a big topic. And early sport specialization in its true sense is when you have a kid, a young teenager, or even before that, just doing that one sport. And I don't want to single out certain sports, but maybe we can look at like gymnastics or ballet, where kids start gymnastics very young, and that's all they do because it takes a lot of their time and their parents' time to get them to gymnastics gym. So that is the true sports specialization when they just do one sport and they might do it most of the year. When we look at it from like physical therapy, medical perspective, the young body gets stressed in the ways that is not very favorable to injury prevention and like growth and development. So, for example, in gymnasts, we see growth plate injuries in the wrist because they do a lot of the pounding on their upper body, for example. So then we can talk about early sports specialization when we talk about maybe hockey or basketball or sports that you can play year-round. And we see injuries related to growth plate where the tendons and muscles attach to the bone because of the cutting and jumping nature of the sport. On the other hand, if we talk about maybe like downhill skiing or cross-country skiing, which is my area of expertise, even if the kid signs up to do, let's say, cross-country ski club that can run year-round, I don't think that is early sports specialization in their true sense because we will have many different aspects of different sports in their prep. So they might do a lot of sports that involve hand-eye coordination, ball sports, jumping, the plyometrics, endurance. I think we can talk about the early sport specialization from these three very different perspectives. And just to kind of recuperate is when we see very true sport specialization, we see overuse injuries related to growth plates, and then sports that are more encompassing different aspects of the movement, we see less injuries.
2: Okay. And Holly, I know this is an area that you're passionate about. What would you add here?
3: Yeah, I would just actually take a step back and talk about how youth sports have become a $40 billion industry. Private venture capital has taken notice and really started investing in youth sports as a business. And prices have gone up for family investment 46% since 2019, which is just astronomical. So we've gone from, hey, let's, you know, teach our kids healthy habits to a play or pay to play model, right? Which is really exclusive, and it really leaves out a big portion of our population. And so I think that it's tragic on a number of levels. And, you know, Zuzana, you already keyed into the nuance of it, that, you know, different sports athletes peak at different ages, which really puts different pressure, right, on those athletes to really train hard and train long, you know, at different stages of their life. But in addition to those orthopedic and growth injuries, you know, my expertise is in mental health, and I think a lot about burnout and burnout leading to dropout, right? And if we're trying to think of, you know, sports as creating lifelong healthy habits, when kids drop out at the age of 13 because they've already been practicing 6 days a week, you know, 11 months a year for 7 years, that's really problematic on a number of levels.
2: And how new is this, though? I mean, we've had kids have been really into sports. There's been these, you know, club teams for a long time. How new is the idea of specialization, and how?
3: I mean, you know, that's a good question. And actually, if we look at kind of the goats of the world now, right, you know, a lot of them talk about doing a wide variety of sports growing up. So it's definitely a newer trend. But the financial pressures, those private equity firms, the year round, you know, traveling six times a year to tournaments out of state. I don't know what you guys would say, but, you know, that really feels like it's taken a huge uptick in the last decade. I don't know. What do you guys think? Alyssa, maybe you.
5: Just over here nodding. Yeah, I think it's also an urban problem because, yeah. For example, I grew up in Kodiak, and you're in the town of 10,000 people. You're encouraged to do every sport. That's just what everybody did. Mm-hmm. And I know for a lot of Alaskan athletes, that's the same case. But if you do have bigger goals of pursuing a college scholarship, you know, I want to get college education is expensive. If I can play my sport an additional 4 years and my talents pay for that, that puts a lot of less stress on my family. So you're talking about these underprivileged families who need help that way. Then, okay, so now I need to focus my attention in my development and what can I do to get better. And I do think it perpetuates potentially a lot of unhealthy culture. And it's the responsibility of many adults in the room to be guiding kids through this process.
2: Yeah.
3: You know, just a couple of years ago, the NCAA went through a transition from collegiate sports being amateur to professional. And in many ways, like the idea of the athletes getting paid for their talents seems really holistic and wonderful. But when there's a lot of money to be made, not only in terms of a scholarship and getting your education paid for, but, you know, these collegiate athletes are getting paid as professional athletes. And, you know, if you become a professional athlete when you're 18, it just puts the pressure, like Alyssa was saying, to specialize earlier.

0: professional athlete when you're 18, it just puts the pressure, like Alyssa was saying, to specialize earlier and earlier. So that transition is, it's called NIL, name, image, and likeness. And so now athletes own all of that. And, you know, I have a lot more to say about that, you know, but maybe we can
1: save it
0: for later. But I think it really, you know, that transition can drive the development leading up to those opportunities.
1: And yeah, Alyssa, how much do you see this with the kids you work with, the pressure and just the intention to specialize pretty early?
2: Yeah, I see it a lot. And I'll specifically point out where the sport that I work with, the BOSE basketball and girls basketball in particular, has lost a lot of athletes due to volleyball players specializing in that sport at a younger age. And so that's really with what I do where I see that the most. And I know that basketball is kind of Alaska's sport and is probably trickling around different communities, but it's definitely a trend here in Anchorage.
1: And how do you help kids get beyond that?
2: I really encourage them to cross train. So what I do at the gym is we're training the athlete from a very physically holistic standpoint. So getting them out of the asymmetries that occur with sports. Zuzana talked about growth plate injuries earlier, and that is prevalent in sports, but in weightlifting and powerlifting, which are strength training sports, if you will, not that we're doing that at the gym, but those are sports relative to what I do. Those injuries are almost non-existent. So I think the power behind that thought alone, that the stronger you are, the more resilient you are, is where I encourage all athletes of not just basketball and volleyball, but to get in the gym. Is it fun? No, it's not as fun as going out and doing what you love and on the field, but an hour a day goes a really long way.
1: Okay. And do you see a lot of kids coming to your gym with injuries, at first?
2: Yes and no. I do see a lot of kids who are struggling with knee injuries, but the biggest part of what we try to do is catch them before anything happens from a prevention standpoint. Does that always happen? No. You know, especially the older an athlete is, they have definitely incurred at least an acute injury, but the prevalence of chronic injuries is a lot higher than I would like to see.
1: Okay. Yeah, Suzanne.
3: I would like to point out as well, just like what you said, Alyssa, we have this amazing opportunity with as coaches and strength and conditioning specialists, this huge opportunity to prevent injuries or maybe lower the risk of injuries if you know what we're dealing with and where we're going. So, for example, when we have girls going through their development, the age about 12 to 14, the earlier adolescence is amazing opportunity to provide some kind of neuromuscular education, neuromuscular training, strength training, multiple direction changes to the athlete, to the young athlete, to possibly lower risk of injuries later on. And that goes back into that sport specialization. Let's see, we have sport, it's only working in one plane of motion, front and back, for example. We don't give them the chance to adapt to direction changes or to side-to-side movements. And that is probably one of the single most way that we can do to prevent or lower risk of injuries in the later adolescence.
1: So that's strength training.
3: Yes, strength and whole holistic training. So not just one type of training, but many different aspects of training. So like, for example, what Alyssa is doing in her gym, if a person is doing basketball as their sport, she might add different aspects of different sport, maybe more like gymnastic body awareness into that kid's routine. And that is fantastic.
1: And not every kid is going to be on a competitive travel team. As we've been talking about, it's not ideal, even for many kids, probably. Can you, maybe Holly, you address this first. What's the value of recreational leagues and school sports?
0: Yeah, I mean, I am such a huge proponent of school sports. It just really lowers the bar, and takes away the barrier to entry. They're affordable. Many of them are inclusive. You know, I'm a really big fan of the no-cut sports, right, where everyone can participate. I just love how kids get a chance to work together. They, get a chance to be teammates with someone that, might

0: not be their peer on that really exclusive travel team. And so, you know, the benefits are so numerous, right? Between learning how to lose together, learning how to set goals together, learning how to support one another through hardship and adversity, right? It is just, it's huge. And, you know, I think we're seeing... Well, we're seeing funding problems, right, for middle school and high school sports, which is tragic. And for some reason, it feels like middle school sports are extra expendable, which, you know, middle school is developmentally an awkward age for kids, right? And that is really an important time for them to get out and move their bodies and play and laugh and work hard together. You know, and I think we have a choice. Either we can, you know, support inclusive school sports where everyone can participate, or, you know, what's the alternative? What are those kids going to be doing, right, with that time? You know, getting into trouble or, you know, just like looking at screens, scrolling on their phones. Like none of this is good for us, and it's not good for society.
1: Yeah. Suzanne?
2: I would love to add 2 cents to what Holly said towards the middle and high school sports. It's incredibly important for musculoskeletal development to keep kids in sport, because osteopenia and osteoporosis, which are bone diseases in a later age, is actually a disease of the childhood and adolescence. So we can think about for middle school and high school kids, when they're participating in sports, they're putting their bone structure in bank. Mm-hmm. They're putting their muscle structure in their bank. They're putting their tendon structure and strength in the bank. And once we hit about 20 years old, we don't get any more. So we have this opportunity to do as much as we can in adolescence and early adulthood, and then the slide down is not going to be as steep. So that's my huge 2 cents to keep the middle school and high school sports and keep kids healthy and working out.
1: Okay, and yeah, I think we'll talk a little bit more about that soon. We've been talking about the physical side of keeping kids healthy in sports. Coming up after the break, nutrition. It might seem straightforward, but there's more going on with nutrition than just eating enough, including a condition called relative energy deficiency that's more common in young athletes than most parents realize. We'll get into that and more when we come back.
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1: Welcome back to Line 1, Your Health Connection on Alaska Public Media. I'm Annie Feit. We're talking about keeping kids healthy in sports, and I'm joined today by sports physical therapist Susanna Rogers, mental health therapist and former Olympian Holly Brooks, and strength and conditioning coach Alyssa Horn. Nutrition is such an important part of sports. I want to spend some time on that. Susanna, you kind of keyed us up there right before we went into the break, but talk a little bit more. How does nutrition play a role in the injuries you see in your clinic?
2: Well, it's incredibly important, and it's not just nutrition, but also the food intake. And I think in adolescents and young adults, that's more important. So many times when I see kids coming in with any kind of chronic, maybe bone stress injury, shin splints, they might be overtraining a little bit. They might not be getting enough calories in. And when, you know, my question usually when I see a patient is, what is your nutrition like, and then what is your food intake like? And there are two very different things. So you might hear that, yeah, my nutrition is really good. I eat a lot of vegetables. I eat a lot of salads. How much protein are you getting? Are you getting enough calories? Well, maybe not, because I'm not hungry. So what we see is, especially in endurance sports like cross-country running and skiing, I see a lot of kids that might actually fall into that deficiency of how many calories are coming in. And Holly will talk more about the relative energy deficiency in sports. Is we kind of count the calories in and calories out on the very basic level when it comes to food intake. But from the deeper side, from musculoskeletal perspective, what I see is when we have fewer calories coming in and more calories going out, we see sarcopenia, so muscle development slows down. The bone gets to break down a little bit, so kids like this are more prone to bone stress injuries. For example, we see a lot of shin splints, and they have a potential to develop into bone stress injury. We have to feed those. And then it doesn't matter whether your nutrition is perfect, whether you're getting your vegetables and protein and carbs. You just need to eat food to get more calories in.
1: Okay. Yeah, and so what, Holly, talk a little bit more about relative energy deficiency in sport and how common it is.
3: Yeah, REDS has become one of my passions, and, you know, working with the athletic population, the prevalence of underfueling or fueling improperly is massive. you know, it's hard to get a really good number on it, but we think that up to 67% of like adolescent athletes are underfueled in one way or another. You know, and REDS in its basic form, it's a condition or a syndrome where you essentially have inadequate calories, right, and energy for what you're asking your body to do. And I think it's important to talk about, for one, how I often think about how puberty is a high demand energy state. You need a lot of energy for the growth and development, but you have, you know, the food needs for your basal metabolic rate. What does it take to make your heart pump, right? And then what does it take for your activities of daily living? Walking up and down the stairs at school, and then are you going to two-a-days, right, training? And so the caloric need is massive, right? And REDS, relative energy deficiency in sport, right, affects every system in the body. You know, it should be noted that it used to be known as the female athlete triad, right, which, you know, but since then we've learned that it affects all genders, and, you know, it affects every system in the body. And so, you know, if there's a big caloric deficit, we in females or biological females, we can see amenorrhea, right, which is the loss of menstrual cycle and hormonal impacts, and that really affects that bone growth and development. So Susanna talked about the prevalence of BSIs, bone stress injuries. But when people are underfueled, there's also brain fog, there's reduced immune capacity, people are getting sick all the time, irritability goes up, anxiety goes up, the ability to adapt to your training, right? There are so many layers of deficit. And, you know, one thing that I think about often is that I think that diet culture and athletic culture have a lot of parallels, right? And there are lots of pressures for certain aesthetics, right? Like, this athlete should look like this, right? And this athlete should be able to do that, right? And, you know, that is a hard intersection when it comes to trying to support our athletes going through puberty, right? Which is inherently awkward and, you know, involves a lot of changes in those athletes' bodies.
1: And Alyssa, is this something you see a lot with the athletes you're working with?
4: I work with groups a lot, so I think it's really important and powerful what Holly and Susanna do, more on a one-on-one level, questioning kids and getting the more intimate knowledge of what they're going through. But I personally have gone through, I've had this happen to me before, and I'm 180 pounds, 5'10". That's not your typical build for an athlete who would go through this. I think we see it more in endurance type sports and things like that. But I would empower parents who are listening to, since they have the more intimate connection with their kids, of course, to be kind of paying attention to the things that these gals are talking about. Because my mom, she made dinner for us every night, you know, very healthy. I was practicing at a normal level, and it still happened to me. I think I lost my period at one point for almost half a year. So this is not normal. And it's, you know, as a young lady, you don't necessarily want to bring it up, and I suffered 2 stress fractures from it.
1: Wow.
4: Yeah, and now, you know, in adult years, I'm noticing or realizing that there's so much that can be done, so many warning signs. So I just encourage the parents listening to this to pay attention to those with their kids.
1: Yeah.
3: Thank you so much for sharing, Alyssa. And I think it's really important to say that, like, REDS or disordered eating or eating disorders, it doesn't have a look, right? And, you know, a lot of people, you know, a lot of my clients will say, I'm not skinny enough, right, to have REDS or an eating disorder or disordered eating. And that's not true. It affects, like, all different body types and shapes. And, you know, it really is like losing, you know, your menstrual cycle. It is a stress response, right? So your body is trying to conserve energy, and it's shutting off functions that are not necessary, right? And so putting energy into having your heartbeat is more important than having a baby, right? And so that's what's happening, right, at that level. Biological males will have severe drops in testosterone, right? So that is you know, kind of that side of the equation. But I think it's really important to stress that REDS and disordered eating and eating disorders do not have one look. They do not discriminate. They affect all genders, all races, all shapes and sizes. And, you know, it's really a barrier to seeking help if someone mm-hmm. thinks that they're not skinny enough or not sick enough. And that's a huge issue.
1: Mm-hmm. And is it always something that is intentional on the athlete's part, or is it sometimes that you're just, you know, the field demands are a lot and you're just not getting it?
3: Yeah, that's a really good question. So red specifically, it definitely has an overlap with disordered eating or eating disorders. If we think about a relationship with food, it exists on a spectrum, right? And so I hate the word intentional, but, you know, there are athletes out there who are intentionally trying to restrict, right, to change their body weight, shape, or size, right? So that's more along the lines of, you know, an eating disorder. There can absolutely be unintentional consequences, and people just severely underestimating how much food they need in order to support what they're asking their body to do. And that can come in the form of not eating enough altogether. It can come in the form of not eating frequently enough. And a big trend that I am seeing is not eating enough carbohydrates, right? And so, you know, REDS is, in our current model, it's caused by LEA, which is low energy availability. But in the literature and just, you know, every day in my practice, I'm seeing what's called LCA, low carbohydrate availability. And, you know, there's been this big push on fruits and vegetables and overemphasis, in my opinion, on protein.
1: Mm-hmm.
3: And carbohydrates are absolutely necessary for sports.
1: Yeah.
3: You know, we need glycogen, and carbohydrates have been demonized, right? They've been labeled as, hey, this is how you gain weight. And a lot of my clientele is terrified of eating carbohydrates, which is exactly the wrong message, right? And it puts them into reds. Yeah. And then that can really exacerbate and accelerate into really severe eating disorders as well.
1: And what advice do you have for parents who are worried about this? And just in terms, I guess, of first of all, making sure their kid has enough food available to them during the day, but then just like watching for this to happen, because I would guess it's pretty subtle. It could be pretty subtle at first.
3: It can be subtle, and I guess I would start off by going upstream and talk about what is your family's relationship with food. Kids learn through modeling, and they watch what their parents are doing, what their parents are saying, right? If the parents are being self-deprecating about their own bodies or talking about diets or talking about wanting to lose weight, in my opinion, that is the worst thing you can do to your child. Right? Because then that idea that they need to change their body is imprinted, right, in their young brains. And that's really, really difficult. So number one, I would just really encourage everyone to look inwards at their own relationship with food and their own bodies. I come from an all foods fit model. And I think it's really important to address your question of how do you support your kid, I think it's a mixture of providing home-cooked meals and then also relying and utilizing shelf-stable prepackaged foods, right, to supplement for snacks. Especially female athletes who are working out hard, they should be eating a minimum every 4 hours to keep their body out of a state of stress. And so I think Costco is really our best friend, right?
1: Yeah.
3: And as an athlete and even in my office today, I have cases of snacks. As a parent, have a case of that Horizon chocolate milk, right? And some bars, and things that your kids like to eat and they're going to gravitate to. So a mixture of, good wholesome foods, but all foods fit, and getting those bars in, right? Getting that chocolate milk, the bagels, whatever it is, it's all really necessary.
1: You say chocolate milk, and I think sugar, you can't do sugar, but you're saying go for the chocolate milk.
3: Sugar has been demonized. Sugar is a source of energy, right? And I'm not sitting here saying that we should just eat candy all the time, every day. But there is actually, candy is quick fuel too, right? And so all foods fit. I like this paradigm of there are foods that are always foods and sometimes foods. And, if we demonize a certain food, there is a large percentage of our population who will become obsessed with that food, right? So this is another rabbit hole, but there's what's called the binge restrict cycle, right? Trying not to eat, trying not to eat, trying not to eat, and then eating all the things, and then going through this shame spiral, right? And then restricting, and then binging, and restricting, and binging, right? So, relationship with food, that's a whole show in of itself.
1: Yeah.
3: But all foods fit, we have to look at our own relationship with food and bodies, and kids are watching what we're doing.
1: Yeah. And you were saying girls need to eat, it sounds like girls need to eat a little more frequently than boys?
3: Yeah, a lot of research is coming out specifically about female physiology, and our bodies are meant to have babies, really. I share that with all of my teenage clients. We get a good laugh, right? But a lot of the research, so many people are into fasting, right? And a lot of that research shows that, it does not have the same efficacy or effect on women's bodies and physiology than it does for men. And so we need more of a constant source of fuel in order to stay healthy.
1: Zuzana, in your clinic, do you, you're seeing this with kids, and I assume, but can you talk about the difference between boys and girls? Do you see a difference?
2: Yeah, there? Absolutely. So, and just to reiterate what Holly said, it's so, so important to have some kind of snacks, and we usually recommend maybe 100 calories before and right after practice. It's so easy to do because parents drive them to school and to practice. Eat when you're in the car, mm-hmm. on the way there and on the way back. Gives you really quick energy recharge. So talking about the differences between boys and girls, they're big. You know, I kind of jokingly say the boys stretch out first and then they fill, and the girls go the other way around. They might fill first and then they stretch out. So talking about girls through the early adolescence, what we see at about age 12-ish for girls is that dip in that neuromuscular control. We call it the adolescent awkwardness, you know, when suddenly you have a girl that starts to develop her sex characteristics, and suddenly she can't jump or she can't run as well. She can't catch the ball as well. And I think that is a really, really big opportunity for us as a personal trainers, gym owners, physical therapists, coaches, to pre-develop that in expectations of this dip to happen. And boys are a little bit relatively easier because they don't have this dip. They have this adolescent awkwardness when they get too lanky, maybe too inflexible because the bones grow so quickly. So we approach boys and girls in training a little bit differently. And there's a lot of research that's published about ACL injury prevention in adolescent athletes. And there are many training paradigms now that incorporate almost like a warm-up routine, multi-directional jumping routine before maybe basketball or soccer practice, or even we should see it in skiing practice when the body gets stressed and neurologically ready for the training that comes after. And it's that is really, really big. What was I going to say? For boys, for example, I think adding strength training when the testosterone levels are starting to climb will give us amazing opportunity to develop them into healthy young adults.
1: And what age would you start strength training? Do you think kids should start?
2: You know, the most common answer in physical therapy world is it depends. It really depends on the maturation, right? So when we have a kid that is a little bit slower maturing, that maybe they're really lanky and their secondary sex characteristics are not developed yet, maybe we can not strength train them quite yet. But as soon as we start to see them developing, then it's the time, because we see the hormones coming and we should make the best use of the hormones. And the strength training really is one of the best forms of injury prevention.
1: Okay. We need to take another quick break here. So much of what we've talked about today is physical injuries and fuel, but there's another piece that doesn't always get enough attention, the mental side of youth sports. After the break, we'll talk about burnout, how to keep it fun, and what parents and coaches can do to support kids' mental health. Stay with us.
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1: Welcome back to Line 1, Your Health Connection on Alaska Public Media. I'm your guest host, Annie Feit, and I'm joined today by sports physical therapist Zuzana Rogers, mental health therapist and former Olympian Holly Brooks, and strength and conditioning coach Alyssa Horn. This is a pre-recorded show, so you won't be able to call in with questions today, but we're glad you're with us. I want to keep going on the nutrition topic for a little while longer here and talk about iron levels. It's gotten more complicated since I was a teen participating in sports. Holly, can you talk a little bit about how important that is and what the different measurements are now?
3: Yeah, so a recent study actually found that up to 78% of female athletes and the control group had ferritin levels below 50. And if we think about ferritin, it is the iron your body is able to utilize and store. And so it's really connected to your energy and your sleep. If you have low ferritin, it can present as like brain fog and fatigue. And, we have a lot of athletes, especially female and especially menstruating athletes who lose a lot of iron through blood loss, experiencing low ferritin levels. And it's just something that is not screened for. You know, it's not part of a CBC, a complete blood panel. You actually have to ask for it. And then the normal clinical thresholds are very low. And so, you might not flag as being low or irregular, per what your pediatrician says. But for athletes, we need more iron availability and we need more energy for what we're asking our bodies to do. The number of what it should be varies on who you ask. But ideally that number would be over 50, right? Which, most female athletes are below that number. And so it's challenging, right? But something we should absolutely be paying attention to.
1: Yeah, and how do you, if you are low, which most, especially female athletes are, what do you need to do to get that level up?
3: Yeah, I mean, food, of course, is a go-to, and, the hard part is that red meats and eating liver, right, is really your best source, and then, of course, beans and tofu and whatnot, but really we need to be supplementing, and there are three different levels of supplementing. One is a pill form, one is a liquid iron, so actually drinking something, and then then there's an IV option as well. And so based on the level, right, you can kind of choose what route to take. Obviously the IV is going to be the most effective in terms of getting it in quickly. The body takes a while to respond. And insurance carriers and whatnot are not as prone to wanting to cover, IV infusions, whereas other places, like Europe, for example, they've just kind of come around to that a little bit more. But we're all kind of walking around, and so many women are anemic and don't even know it.
1: Yeah. With the ferritin level being low too, I assume that makes you more prone to injuries, Susanna?
2: Yes, it can be, because what we've seen in the clinic with low ferritin levels, athletes are more tired and the brain fog, and they don't respond to training as well. They might be getting into overtraining or overreaching a little bit faster with low ferritin levels, and their reaction times are a little bit slower as well. So when you see somebody, running trails in the mountains and their reaction time is slower, there's a huge possibility of spraining your ankle. So it's all related.
1: I want to talk about mental health now, big topic. But Alyssa, maybe I'll start with you. How, in your experience, how much time do coaches spend talking about the mental side of sport? And how much time do you think should be spent on it?
4: It's hard to say because I, haven't gone around and interviewed a bunch of coaches, but I would say it's probably too little, and the ones who are succeeding at a championship level are doing it. I know for example, the boys coach who just won the 4A level in the state of Alaska, his entire team read a book together this year, and they do that every year. It's just part of their culture. And so much of the game is so mental that if we're not training, if we're only spending 0 to 15% of our time on the mental aspect, when really it's about 70 to 80% of the game, then I just don't think that math works out very well. So getting kids to be empowered to kind of take ownership and learning about this stuff on their own is great. You know, we could try to spoon feed them through practices and some intentional stuff on the side, but the more that they can invest in that themselves and learn, want to learn from themselves, I think it's where like the magic really happens.
1: Yeah. And Holly, what's your insight there? Do you?
3: Well, I just want to add some low-hanging fruit, maybe.
1: Yeah.
3: And say, you know, it might be intimidating for some coaches to address the mental side of sports or mental health, right? But one of the biggest protective things that I think coaches and, you know, physios and trainers can do is really see athletes as people first and players second, right? So if I think about one of the most protective things, right? It's, you know, liking the person for who they are, not what they do, right? And so coaches who show interest in, you know, the athletes and get to know something about them, about their life off the field of play, right? That's hugely protective, right? And it sends this message to, you know, that player that I'm not how many points I score, right? My coach actually cares about me as a human first. Right. And so I call that low hanging fruit because I think that coaches are incredibly influential, right? Maybe some of the most influential people in our adolescents and our kids' lives, right? And getting to know them on a human to human level is really the best thing you can do, right? So investing in those relationships that aren't just talking about plays and technique and, you know, race tactics, right? But, you know, even doing things and incorporating things with your team that aren't related to your sport, right, can be really team building and getting a chance to see, you know, kids in different lights, I think is really wonderful.
1: And you, I've heard you talk about being focused on high engagement instead of high achievement. Can you explain that a little more?
3: You know, I often talk about how my work is at the intersection of mental health and performance, right? And we have, okay, what are the mental or cognitive tactics, right, for sport, but then we also have the mental health piece, which plays into it. And something I talk about in my practice a lot are process goals and outcome goals. And I think achievement really ties into those outcome goals. And there are a lot of coaches or even families and individuals who are obsessed with winning and, you know, stats. And what team did you make, right? And that can be really reductive, right? And it can really create a vulnerability for that athlete and makes them kind of fragile because if they have a poor game or they don't score a goal or, you know, then who are they, right? They're nothing,
1: yeah.
3: Right? And so I love this idea of how can we be highly engaged in our sport, but then, you know, try to create some low attachment to the results. Right? How do we control our controllables? How do we focus on, you know, having fun and building a good team and really working hard, right? But not just focusing on stats and wins and losses and, you know, all of that. And so I think a lot of the drive needs to come from the athlete, right? And the coach can provide that setting where kids want to be there. They want to work hard, right? And I always think, I kind of laugh when I hear about attendance policies because as a coach, my philosophy was always wanting to create an environment where kids wanted to show up. And I wasn't just threatening them saying, you have to show up. You know, I think that's it's a really interesting paradigm shift. Why don't you just create an environment where they want to be there, right? Yeah. Because that intrinsic drive and, you know, doing the sport because they love the sport is way more sustainable than doing the sport because kids get attention, right? Or they feel conditionally loved, right? By how they achieve.
1: Yeah. Alyssa, I know keeping things fun is a big goal of yours. Why do you think that's so important?
4: That what you just said, Holly, is just so beautiful. How you wrap that up, it's amazing. I mean, that is our responsibility as the people who are in front of kids and creating these environments. They need to be safe. They need to be positive. They need to be uplifting. And the fun piece comes in when you get all these people who showed up to do this hard thing together. Now we're all smiling and laughing suddenly, and just that's where you build communities, you know, through suffering and laughter. So if you create this and make it that it's something that they want to look forward to, that's so powerful. And I think for a lot of kids, they see it. And even adults, you know, I work with adults too. We're conditioned to exercise in some capacity as being a form of punishment. I'm scarred for life when my coach used to say, get on the line, you know, and now for whatever reason that I'm a little hesitant to run. But, you know, that it's that type of thing. Like, let's make doing hard things something that is appreciated and that we look forward to doing. And that's a hard task to do. But the more that we can, you know, the more we're going to unlock greatness within ourselves and the people around us.
1: Yeah, and, you know, adversity is a part of life. It's also baked into sports. How do you help kids, I guess, see the value in that?
4: Oh, man, adversity is, and failing in adversity kind of along the same lines. A lot of people seem to want to avoid it. They don't want to put themselves into situations that are uncomfortable where they're going to fail. I mean, this is uncomfortable, right? Where we're being recorded and whatever we say is going to be heard later. But it's so important to be willing to be uncomfortable, because that's how you grow. That's how you get better. And the more that we can embrace that discomfort and learn through it and fail forward, the outcomes, not to, you know, focus on the outcome. Like Holly said, that's a process that we're talking about, the mindset of failing forward, but the outcomes then are going to take care of themselves if we can just really lean into showing up, being consistent, being accountable. And that's really what the power of sports provides for us, is that community where that's embraced.
1: We talked a little bit about burnout earlier. How do you identify when it's happening with an athlete?
3: Yeah, that's a really good question. And, you know, how do you differentiate, you know, burnout from just having like a dip, right? Or a bad week? And, you know, I think, one of the differentiating factors is it situational, right? Did someone have a bad week because they're tired, right? Or it's finals week and they're just having a hard time showing up with 100%, right? That's maybe just a hard week. You know, burnout is, I feel like it's something a little bit more chronic in nature. It, you know, really includes a level of emotional exhaustion, right? Sometimes I see kids just have this like flat affect, right? Like just kind of nothing excites them, right? Nothing bums them out either. They just seem like this really low, dim version of themselves. You know, if they can't see any of their work turning towards progress or improvement, right? There's no intrinsic, no drive coming from them, right? But I really think it's, we have to look at the time frame, right? And then, you know, just kind of look at their relationship with sport. And I guess I will share one thing that I often share with clients. I talk about the rule of thirds, right? And I think it's really important to have athletes create realistic expectations, right? Because if their expectation is every day is supposed to be awesome and I am supposed to be improving in this linear fashion, and it's just not like that.
1: Yeah. Not real life.
3: So, no, it's not real life. And so the rule of thirds is this idea that, hey, maybe a third of your practices are going to be amazing, right? A third of your practices are going to be neutral, and a third of your practices, like, you're not, you know, you're going to, like, come in below your expectations. And that's normal, right? But when two-thirds of your practices are horrendous or you feel, you know, flat, then maybe there's something going on. You know, and I will say, from a mental health standpoint, we're always trained to look for physiological issues first, right? And so, you know, maybe someone's presenting and it looks like burnout, but but maybe it's actually Reds, right? Mm-hmm. And they're underfueled, right? And they're not getting enough food. And, you know, once you get enough nutrition into them, they perk up, right? And they're able to show up as themselves. So I think that's really important to mention. But, you know, figuring out how do you differentiate between a hard week and burnout, yeah. right? And I think that early sports specialization is really, really driving burnout. And that's why, you know, we need to have different seasons. That's why we need to have rest periods and off periods. More is not always better. You know, these two performance coaches who I love, they have this equation, stress plus rest equals growth. I'll say that again.
4: Yeah.
3: Stress plus rest equals growth, right? In our hustle culture, you know, that's obsessed with optimization, we just think more is always better. Oh, we move the school start times up. Well, we're just going to insert all these morning practices. That was not the intention.
4: Yeah, that was
3: right. The intention was for our teens to get more sleep. That, I don't know, you know, it's working out for some. But I think it's really, really important to talk about, and I talk about rest as actually part of our performance, right? And we're not going to adapt and, you know, grow as an athlete without really prioritizing rest, really in the with the same importance that we do our performance and okay. our training.
1: Okay, thank you. Yeah, I think we have to wrap it up from there. But if you all had one piece of advice you could give to every parent or young athlete in Alaska, what would it be? Who wants to go first? Susanna?
2: I think one piece of advice is let kids be kids. Let them play. Don't stress about competition and performance. Just let them play.
1: Great. And Alyssa?
4: My advice as not a parent, but understanding that it's probably one of the most difficult undertakings and unique undertakings a human can go through is to find your people who are going to coach you and be there in the fight with you and can help you with these difficult things that come up with your kids.
1: And how?
3: I would love parents to think about supporting their kids in sports, not obsessing about their kids playing sports. Our jobs as parents are to provide opportunities and, you know, figure out, let the kid figure out what sticks, right, and where their talents and love lies.
1: Okay, great advice from all three of you, Holly Brooks, Susanna Rogers, and Alyssa Horn. Thank you so much for being here today. If you want to learn more, we'll have resources linked on our website at alaskapublic.org. Crystal Hyde was our audio engineer, Rachel Cassandra edited the show, and our producer is Tobin Shelby. I'm Annie Feit. Thanks for listening.
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8: A flood watch for potential ice jam flooding has been extended for Tuluksak, Akiak, Kwikluk, Bethel, Nabuskiak, Oscarville, and Napakiak until Thursday morning. Residents should remain alert to changes in ice and water levels and be prepared to take action.

0: This is KYUK, public radio for the Yukon-Kuskokwim Delta. I'm Samantha Watson. Alaska State Troopers are accusing a Kotlik man of threatening his grandfather with a rifle and then setting the grandfather's front porch on fire last week in the Yukon Delta community. According to charging documents, last Wednesday, Benjamin Yunok allegedly pointed a .22 caliber rifle at his grandfather, Ralph Tilok, through a window at Tilok's home. The 21-year-old Yunok later returned and allegedly set fire to the home's front porch while Tilok was inside. Tilok was able to safely exit the home, and a neighbor assisted with extinguishing the fire. Troopers who responded the next day say a Kotlik resident shared video evidence showing Yunok allegedly lighting a gas can on fire on the porch. Troopers arrested Yunok at his home. He has been charged with four felonies: first-degree arson, two counts of third-degree assault, and one count of criminal mischief. He is currently being held at the Yukon-Kuskokwim Correctional Center. The next hearing in his case is set for May 18th in Bethel Court. Governor Mike Dunleavy issued a disaster declaration on Monday for two interior Alaska communities after they were inundated with severe ice jam flooding. The declaration covers the areas near Chalkeetsik on the Black River and Hughes on the Koyukuk River. Jeremy Zedek is a spokesperson for the State Division of Homeland Security and Emergency Management. He says almost a dozen homes became flooded in Chalkeetsik, but the situation is especially dire in Hughes. The state is working to deliver emergency supplies to the community, but the water is still high.
1: They had water and ice on their runway. The water has gone down a little bit, but the runway is not serviceable by fixed-wing aircraft at this time. We're looking at an alternate runway that is nearby.
0: He says when the flooding peaked on May 9th, most of the community's nearly 80 residents had to shelter in the Hughes Tribal Hall. Zedek says spring breakup is in full swing, and the danger hasn't passed for many other riverside communities in the interior.
1: We're still looking at other areas of the state that could be impacted by ice jam flooding. And so if there is a necessity to add new areas, the governor will consider the information that we provide to him and then make that determination.
0: In addition to activating the state's emergency response capabilities, the governor's disaster declaration also opens up several assistance programs for the affected areas. The state's public assistance program focuses on restoring essential infrastructure and can be accessed by local governments, tribes, and nonprofits. And its individual assistance and temporary housing programs can help individuals and families recover from flood-related property damage. Zedek says the state will release more information about those programs in the coming days.

0: A bill that seeks to make it easier for Alaskans to repair consumer electronics cleared the state Senate yesterday and is on its way to the House. Senate Bill 111 is known as the Consumer Digital Rights Repair Act. It would require electronics manufacturers to provide parts, documentation, and tools to Alaskans looking to fix things like broken cell phones, laptops, security cameras, and baby monitors. They'd be required to sell those to individual and independent repair shops on the same terms they give manufacturer-authorized service providers. Bill sponsor Senator Forrest Dunbar, an Anchorage Democrat, says hundreds of Alaskans sent postcards urging legislators to support the bill. He says far too often companies make it difficult or expensive for anyone but an authorized technician to work on their products, and they wind up in landfills.
1: Alaska is a relatively drop in the bucket compared to the markets here, and I don't really want to be, you know, punishing the manufacturers for being up here and maybe even removing products from us.
0: The bill is limited to consumer electronics, so it doesn't cover things like cars, snow machines, farm equipment, or medical devices. Dunbar says he wishes the Senate would have supported a broader approach. During hearings on the bill, advocates pointed to tactics employed by manufacturers like John Deere that limit farmers' ability to repair their own tractors or combines. But legislators pared back the bill after pressure from Alaska-based power sports and heavy equipment dealers who said it would hurt their business model. Tech industry groups also oppose the bill, saying unauthorized repairs could be low quality or introduce security risks. Senator Mike Cronk, a Tok Republican and the Senate's minority leader, says he's concerned the bill will have unintended consequences.
2: Declining repairability is not caused by alleged technical problems inherent to modern products. It is a choice made by some manufacturers to exert control and extract profits beyond the initial sale.
0: Others were skeptical of Cronk's concern that manufacturers would pull their products from the Alaska market, given that 12 other states have similar laws on their books. The bill passed the Senate 15-5, with Minority Republican Fairbanks Senator Rob Myers joining all of the bipartisan majority in support. The House Labor and Commerce Committee plans to hear the Right to Repair bill in the coming days. The legislative session's constitutional deadline to adjourn is May 20th, just over a week away. This is KYUK News. I'm Samantha Watson. Koyana for listening. Please share your news tips, comments, or suggestions. 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And stay tuned for Yuktun Ganonche.

0: Unnaqaqan litnaaqarpat litnaullarka upiutarluku apitenqquvutlu litnaaruvik qayaagaaruluku ikaayuqlu tatalleekut mikilnguut liiqquraallarkaat pitkluku.
1: Here are the Tundra Drums announcements for today, Wednesday, May 13, 2026. A flood watch for potential ice jam flooding is in effect for Kalskag, Queefluk, Akiak, and Tuliksak until Wednesday morning, May 13. Residents should remain alert to changes in ice and water levels and be prepared to take action. Also, for those that missed the Saturday, May 9 monthly food bank, the warehouse on Second Road Housing next to the winter shelter will be open on Thursday, May 14 from 4 to 6 p.m. If you have any Tundra Drums messages, please email your announcements to us at radio@kyuk.org or give us a call at 543-3131. Liana, for listening to

0: here in Bethel, Alaska. Good morning, Bethel and the YK Delta. You're tuned in to KYUK 640 AM. My name is Matthew Hunter. Let's take a quick look at the weather report for today, Wednesday, May 13, 2026. For Bethel and the Kuskokwim Delta here today, we'll have a slight chance of rain between 10 a.m. and 1 p.m., then a chance of showers afterwards. We'll have mostly cloudy skies with a high near 52 degrees with east wind around 5 miles per hour. And for tonight, scattered showers mainly before 10 p.m., mostly cloudy skies with a low around 36 degrees with southwest wind around 5 miles per hour. And for the lower Kuskokwim Valley, including Adiac here today, a chance of rain between 10 a.m. and 1 p.m., then a chance of showers afterwards. Mostly cloudy skies with a high near 53 degrees with southeast wind around 5 miles per hour. And for tonight, scattered showers maybe before 7 p.m., mostly cloudy with a low around 38 degrees with southeast wind around 5 to 10 miles per hour with gusts as high as 20 miles per hour. And for the Anchorage area here today, scattered showers mainly between 10 a.m. and 4 p.m., cloudy skies and gradually becoming mostly sunny with a high near 52 degrees with calm winds. And for tonight, mostly cloudy with a low around 41 degrees with southwest wind around 5 to 10 miles per hour, becoming light after midnight. And for the Bethel tides here today, high tide at 3 feet at 2:30 a.m., low tide at half a foot at 10 a.m., high tide at 3 feet at 3:30 p.m., and low tide at 1 foot at 10:30 p.m. For the sunrise and sunset times today, the sunrise time this morning was at 6:03 a.m., and the sunset time tonight, it'll be at 11:23 p.m. You're listening to KYUK 640 a.m. here in Bethel, Alaska.
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1: 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There is a strong current. ג'חוון ריתוק וואט מון גוויק. ג'חוון ריתוק. There is a strong current. ג'חוון ריתוק. ג'חוון ריתוק.
0: Guyana, Litnaus gut Kachlüter, Juchtstun, Abreyaranek.
2: I'm Dr. Anthony Lizowitz, and this is Climate Connections. This weekend, spectators will gather on the shore of Lake Riley in Eden Prairie, Minnesota, for the 34th Annual Solar Boat Regatta. 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
3: We'll have a speed race, and then a slalom race, and then an endurance race, which is the students going around a set of buoys for an hour, and whoever gets the most laps, you know, wins that part of the race.
2: Mark Weber is with the Minnesota Renewable Energy Society, which runs the event. He says some teams convert kayaks or canoes. Others build their boats from scratch, out of fiberglass or even plywood kept afloat by milk cartons. He says the teams often get creative. One past entry was built from a jet ski, and another looked like a fireboat.
3: So they would go and squirt water out of it and had a little hose and sirens on it.
2: All the vessels are powered by electric motors, with energy generated by solar panels on board. So he says the event gives students hands-on experience with renewable energy, electrical wiring, and boat design. And in the process, they get to have a lot of fun. 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
6: Kakak kakam kuni ni cakun ilgani unom ka kani unoko unoko mi kape mkpitu kitni umi unom kui mk River Watch. We are on this morning. I have our personnel from the National Weather Service here. I went down and looked at the river a little bit, so there's quite a bit to be reported. I'll have John and Mike take over. The water's rising out there. The water is rising, so our ice is moving. That's a good sign. John?
7: All right. Good morning, everybody in the Kuskokwim region. A lot of changes overnight a lot of changes between what we saw when we flew our first flight yesterday morning, then when we flew our second flight yesterday morning, then the reports that we got late into the evening last night, and then what we've had reported to us this morning. So, again, starting from all the way upriver, McGrath water levels rose due to a minor ice jam that had then been cleared. We didn't hear of any flood impacts from that, and it was a secondhand report, and we have no further details. ANIAC reported no more breakup or flood impacts, so fantastic. Thanks for being patient and waiting for that ice jam to pass below you. We had bank-to-bank ice that began running past Kalskag early yesterday morning, despite the persistent ice jam that was wedged on the west side of the island down near lower Kalskag, like dense, dark jam ice, some with a lot of wood from upstream near Birch Crossing ran swiftly in varying concentrations all the way or all day with fluctuating water levels. Those water levels were lower than we observed on Monday, but ponded water remained near the high school. It was passable by ATV. Mud Creek was still holding partial ice, and there was still some water ponded back on that back road near Mud Creek. Mm-hmm. But for the most part, Kalskag is now, quote unquote, out of the woods with any breakup, lingering breakup effects. So congratulations, you made it through.
6: Yes.
7: Also, mm-hmm. There's a pretty, you know, all the way down, there's ice flowing between Kalskag and upstream of Tulaksak. There's stranded ice, there's, you know, shards of ice, there's chunks of ice, various degrees of decay and breakup. We're going to see that continue as water levels are a little bit higher and picking up some of that stranded ice on the shorelines and around islands and, you know, as it melts. There was a ice that extended from above Tulaksak, pretty solid, you know, run a broken and some continuous intact sheets, large sheets. Just upstream from Tulaksak, and it nearly surrounded all of Pirlots Island. It was jammed right on the upstream nose of Undu's Island, and it was causing backwater into the village. And last night we got a report that water levels were rising really quickly, you know, came up 3 feet or more in a very short period of time. We also heard that water flowed into the village from the lagoon area behind Tulaksak. But like as of about 10:30 last night, a local report we received, and looking at the FAA weather cams, which are really useful in some of the villages for looking at the rivers, showed that the water levels were steady and maybe starting to drop. This morning, we just got a report while sitting here getting ready for coffee that the water level really hasn't changed a whole lot, maybe dropped a little bit in the Tulaksak River, but there was no current. So that suggests that the Kuskokwim is still high downstream, and maybe there is still some ice in place. We'll see that in a little bit. yesterday, also, ice ran past Akiak all day in varying degrees of concentration of ice. Most of that ice passed or flowed through kind of that on the upstream of Akiak through that east channel around Tony Hall's Bend or the island in Tony Hall's Bend because there was a pretty solid large ice sheet jamming that west channel. But the river didn't seem to care, and it kept moving its way down. It also was really favoring the outer bend at Akiak rather than that new main channel right in front of town, because that was plugged with ice shards and breakup ice. And it was running pretty quickly. Swift current, like carrying ice all the way down and around the bends to the split between the main channel going off to Akiachuk and Kuitluk. Late afternoon, like we saw this split multiple times yesterday, and we were taking bets on when it was going to break. And I won an orange. I'm pretty excited about that. So he doesn't believe me. But late in the afternoon, the ice at the split between, you know, the Kuskokwim and the main channel began to break. And it was breaking in larger sheets. That, you know, and jam ice, like the smaller ice and chunks, plus some, you know, larger sheets were running near equally, you know, like 50-50 split at the split. So we had a bunch of ice going towards Akiachuk, which had still a fair amount of continuous, you know, larger sheets that had just separated. They hadn't really started to break up yet. But then the whole Kuskokwim side was clear. Below the sheet. And there's even a boater that came up to check out the ice. But as that started, so around 9 p.m. last night, there was like dense bank-to-bank ice started running past Kuitluk. We got a report. Water levels were coming up pretty fast. The rapid change forced the local city and tribal administrators to enact their emergency response action plan. And probably a little bit of overnight temperatures that were well above freezing and snowmelt runoff from the Kilbuck Mountains and in the tundra contributed a little bit of water into the Kwepuk River and brought their water levels up. We never saw a lot of water overbank or even in the low areas down by the old airport, old runway. But I got a report, like late afternoon, early evening, that said water levels were coming up. Mm-hmm. And that was surprising because we had just flew by there like maybe 20 minutes before that. But that's how breakup happens. Mm-hmm. Everything happens very quickly sometimes. Or it happens so slowly that you wish it happened quicker.
6: yep, that's true.
7: Yeah. So this morning, Kwepuk reports that the water, that ice ran pretty bank to bank like most of the night, or was kind of stalled in there, and that water levels are stable this morning. We'll take a look as soon as, we'll go up there and see. It just means that, like, something, so there's some ice plug somewhere. I mean, we're assuming that we know that there's nothing above Tulaksat coming down. So I was kind of hoping that the ice that we were seeing there was from up around Tulaksat. Akiatek did report an increase in ice passing the village and slightly higher water levels, but there were no impacts there as most years, so that's good. As you know, the tripod fell yesterday, and then it sunk. So once again, congratulations to all the winners. But many changes upstream of Bethel happened yesterday, which was great to see. The Gweek River actually broke, and it was flushing ice, albeit pretty slowly, because there was a lot of current coming down the Kuskokwim. And there's still some sheets sitting up in there, but just means there's room for ice to back up in there as jam ice comes down. The reach around Schwalbe was now ice-free. Straight Slough flushed all of its ice and actually was the main channel of all flow coming down the Kuskokwim, because that bend at the outlet of Church Slough and those two fish camps was plugged with ice. Yeah. There is like still probably even original ice right in that bend as of yesterday afternoon. An old airport slough was clear. So that's great. There was still ice just upstream of Brown Slough that was kind of plugging Bethel's main channel. But I have a feeling that left based on a report from the Ice Classic, the Kuskokwim Ice Classic camera, that shows that ice started to move into that main channel, Bethel channel, at about 4 this morning. You can see on the river gauge, the Bethel river gauge that we operate, that the water levels rose briefly into minor flood level or flood stage, and then it dropped back down a little bit. It's still relatively high. We know there's water in low spots, especially in the Alligator Acres area. Full river width channel formed between Pawskiak and Oscarville yesterday morning, and then it just grew wider through the day. Pretty exciting. There was still some ice at the bottom of the Pawskiak Slough, but that should push out and melt out pretty quickly. Mm-hmm. The choke point just upstream was holding a fair amount of ice, and so that's a concern for Bethel for sure. But it wasn't very big, and it was pretty degraded and thermally decayed. Sunshine Slough was open, though it had some ice in it. I probably wouldn't run a boat through it yet, if it was me. From below Napaskiak to Napakiak, there's a continuous run of original intact ice. You can follow the ice road right down it. There's many large open water holes that exist in like the shallow sandbar reaches, like so many of them. There's water off Clark Slough. There's water off Fish Camp Island, like various places all the way down. There's a very, very narrow ribbon of original ice that is over by Tunt Fish Camps, like on that I guess that would be the west shore. And I actually expected that to split yesterday, but it was a little cloudy down there, cloudier than it was up here. the ice down there is dark, but it appears solid. The mouth of the Johnson River is totally thermally degrading. It's, again, more water than I've seen in most years I've been here, as early as I've seen it. Really narrow, intact, dark, yet like a solid ice snakes upstream, with a ton of meltwater on the edges and over the ice in places. The river changes from that like milky brown to that like at the mouth to that like dark, clear, tannic, stained water as you move further up. We went up to the mouth of the, I'm not going to pronounce it, and I don't even have it written down here. It's up above the elbow. It's like the next bend up, and it's Atma. Yeah, so the mouth of that river, you know, and there's still ice up there.
8: Yeah,
7: so,
8: there's lots.
7: So we went and looked at that. The tundra, because we had time, we don't have to fly so far up, we decided that we'd go downriver, and take a look at Tuntutuliak and see what's the tundra look like, what's the river look like down there. Lots of snow on the tundra, still ice in the river. Many of those ponds haven't lifted. It's always a question, how far does the ice go? So we went down and we found the bottom of the Kuskokwim River ice. It's approximately 34 miles downstream from the Johnson River, just downstream of the Inayarik River outlet, so just below Eek. Again, you know, a lot of snow, a lot of really white strong ice, but you know that you can see where the tide has degraded some of it, and a lot of those ponds haven't lifted yet, so that's like your upstream from above Kalskag to the mouth report.
6: Yeah, we have about four minutes left. Michael, that orange dele majigi that John was talking about, what is that all about?
9: Yeah, I don't think John's gave the full story there. So there was at the split, we had seen in the past couple of days that there was a rather large piece of intact ice there at the split, kind of hanging into the Kuskokwim channel there on the southeast side, and it was in place, not moving. And before we flew yesterday, or after the first flight, before the second flight, we made a bet. I said, Johns, do you think that piece of ice broke off? I think it does. I think it did. And he said he didn't think it would. So we bet gummies and oranges.
7: Gummy bears.
9: A gummy bear. So I would get gummy bears if it broke off, and he would get an orange if it did not break off. When we flew up past that in the afternoon, it was still intact.
8: Great.
9: Yeah. So therefore, I would get. So perhaps John's won, but that's not the full story. Just 20 minutes later, or so, after flying upstream past Deluxec, we went back down, and it was broken.
6: So you lost.
7: I did not lose. No, I won.
6: All right, guys. Thank you so much for that report, and I know that there's quite a bit of ice right in front of Bethel, the front river that we have. There's a lot of chunk ice, you know, it's all broken up, so
7: yeah,
6: it's ready to go. So thumbs up.
7: The
6: water's rising, not as like we've
7: two
6: seen
7: thumbs
6: it
7: up
6: before. Yeah, we've seen it. I've seen it worse than this. So we'll see what happens, and I'm anxious to hear what's going to be happening on today's flight. Ice from Bethlehem down to the mouth of the Kuskokwim, and I guess I'll be doing that with you since you're leaving. It's been a pleasure. this year.
8: Absolutely.
6: Thank you very much. So, thank you very much for what you have been doing for our region here, yep. John. Hope to see you next year.
8: For sure.
6: This is all that we have time for now. So, with that being said, I'm telling everyone, be safe. Be on a watch for the rise of the water. It's rising out there, and anything can happen. So be advisory is what we're saying. Be looking out for anything that might happen, especially with animals, dogs and stuff like that, cats, you know, children, above all. Yeah, kitakwa. Thank you very much. Let's be safe out there. Piuchi.
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6: Reportaxhak unum kuigum ayukuchen ka khani khyukhtun mumikhluku a kawane a makrasamnunnini a chikoktammane ayallhuq akkhuawgaqtaima tamana tammane a mak atkhartuq chalillu mani anni a kikut 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
12: A flood watch for potential ice jam flooding has been extended for Tuluksak, Akiak, Kwikluk, Bethel, Nebuskiak, Oscarville, and Napakiak until Thursday morning. Residents should remain alert to changes in ice and water levels and be prepared to take action.
6: Yuktuyukamk nichukunin nachtuji mani KYUK me. 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KYUK 640 a.m.
13: 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Always take some sort of signaling device with you on a trip. 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

0: Jamai, kuinga atka paniga chungago, nuniwa miungunga, nitu Newton KYUK 6:40 AM, mamtari klarumi.
1: A flood watch for potential ice jam flooding has been extended for Tuluksac, Akiak, Kwikluk, Bethel, Nebuskiak, Oscarville, and Napakiak until Thursday morning. Residents should remain alert to changes in ice and water levels and be prepared to take action.

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1: A flood watch for potential ice jam flooding has been extended for Tuluksak, Akiak, Kwikluk, Bethel, Nebuskiak, Oscarville, and Napakiak until Thursday morning. Residents should remain alert to changes in ice and water levels and be prepared to take action.

Corner, where we let you know about upcoming events on the UAF Kuskokwim campus. We have some announcements, job openings, financial aid information, happenings at the library, and much more. Here are our job openings. Starting us off, there's a search for adjunct faculty. KUC is looking for instructors in each of the following areas: social science, political science, history, philosophy, anthropology, business administration, economics, justice, psychology, sociology, Alaska Native Studies, and information technology. 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The minimum qualifications for this position are to be enrolled in a minimum of 6 credit hours and at least have a 2.0 GPA. 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For the library, summer reading starts May 22, but you can sign up now. 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Toddler Time is a program to support both preschool age kiddos and their parents. Monday, May 18 at 11 a.m. at the YK Fitness Center. After School Adventures is a fun after school program where kids can craft, explore, and learn. It is every Tuesday at 4:30 p.m. in the Alaska Room. The last after-school adventure for the school year is on May 19. Join the RuralCap Grow program in Bethel for a free apple tree grafting workshop on Thursday, May 14 from 6 to 8 p.m. at the Cultural Center. In this two-hour course taught by Yale Hickok of Boyer's Orchard, you will learn how to graft tasty apple varieties into cold, hardy rootstock, enabling you to grow your own edible fruit trees right in your backyard. The workshop will cover basic grafting techniques as well as information on fruit tree planting and care. All materials are provided. May 14, 6 to 8 p.m. at the Cultural Center. We are hosting a generative writing workshop with our author Erica Watson on Friday, May 29 in the Cultural Center from 5:30 to 8 p.m. The group will spend time reading examples of short nonfiction, writing in community in response to prompts, sharing what comes of those prompts, always optional but encouraged, and talking about techniques for honoring our skills. Participants will leave with some drafts to keep working on and or tools for getting started on new projects. Writers of all levels are welcome. The library is also excited to host their annual Dutch Oven Gourmet class for adults on May 30th from noon to 4 p.m. at the Cultural Center. Sign up is required. Call the library at 907-543-4516 starting on May 18 to register. 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
We are offering Ethnobotany 100 this summer, which includes two sections. One section is 100% online, and the other is blended, meaning it is online and has an in-person field course requirement. If interested, please contact Lisa Strecker or Danny Nelson. EBOT 100 is a 3-credit course and will begin on May 18. This blended online and hands-on course surveys concepts of botany and ethnobotany in the context of Alaska Native cultures, including plant biology and taxonomy, scientific and ethnobotanic plant collection methods, traditional plant uses, working with Alaska Native elders, and how the resulting ethical awareness contributes to other fields of study. We are also offering Political Science 101, Introduction to American Government and Politics to LKSD Associate Teachers. 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Tune in to KUC Corner each Wednesday from 3 p.m. and 9 p.m. to hear more news and announcements from the Kuskokwim campus. 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

0: Times announcements for today. It's Wednesday, May 13th. Breakup Bash will be tomorrow from 5 to 6:30 p.m. at the River Wall in front of FNBA. For those that missed Saturday, May 9th, Monthly Food Bank, the warehouse on Second Road Housing next to Winter Shelter will be open tomorrow, May 14th, from 4 to 6 p.m. The VFW Bingo Hall in Bethel will be hosting a sportsman trade show and swap meet on Saturday, May 16th, from 10 a.m. to 2 p.m. Tables are free and open for setup at 9 a.m. YKHC is hosting a rabies vaccine clinic for dogs, cats, and ferrets at the Gungic Building parking lot across from the hospital, Saturday, May 16th, from 1 to 3 p.m. Those are our Tundra Drums announcements for today. 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
1: A flood watch for potential ice jam flooding has been extended for Tuluksac, Akiak, Kwikset, Bethel, Nebuskiak, Oscarville, and Nepakiak until Thursday morning. Residents should remain alert to changes in ice and water levels and be prepared to take action.

You know what time it is. It's time for the birthday line. Call in to wish someone a happy birthday, happy anniversary, or just a happy Wednesday. 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

0: for you because you're mine. I walk the line.
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2: 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Happy birthday, Bailey. This is from Momchuk and your family at Akak. And we got your invitation for your graduation. Love you. Happy birthday, Koyana.
1: Thank you for calling the birthday line. Happy birthday and happy graduation.

We have about 20 minutes left in the birthday line. Now's the time to call in to wish someone a happy birthday, happy anniversary, happy graduation, or just a happy Wednesday. The numbers to call in are 543-5985, 543-2756, or 1-800-995-8954. 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

0: Hello, you're on the birthday line.
1: Good afternoon. This is a special happy birthday wish going out to my twin granddaughters, Lexi and Leilani Peterson. It is their golden birthday. They're 13 today. Happy birthday, Nixie and Tiny. Have a great day. Also, happy birthday wishes going out to Cody Jr. Fisher. Have a great day and hello to everybody. And be safe, everyone. Goyana bye from the Fisher family.
0: Thank you so much for calling the birthday line, and happy birthday.

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1: A flood watch for potential ice jam flooding has been extended for Tuluksak, Akiak, Kwikluk, Bethel, Nebuskiak, Oscarville, and Napakiak until Thursday morning. Residents should remain alert to changes in ice and water levels and be prepared to take action.